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0: You've just heard the Violin Concerto No. 1 by Dmitri Shostakovich. The soloist was Sayaka Shoji, and Esa-Pekka Salonen led the San Francisco Symphony. Sayaka Shoji was born in Tokyo but grew up in Italy and won first prize in the 1999 Paganini International Competition. She's recorded 11 albums for Deutsche Grammophon, including Prokofiev, Sibelius, and Beethoven violin concertos, and a recital album with legendary pianist Menachem Pressler. She's recorded the complete Beethoven sonatas and has begun recording the Mozart sonatas with Gianluca Cascioli. Alongside her concert and recording activities, Shoji has created an experimental visual music project, Synesthesia, and explored oil painting and video art. Once again, Sayaka Shoji back out on stage now with Esa-Pekka Salonen, receiving a standing ovation from the crowd here at Davies Symphony Hall. Sayaka Shoji won the Mainichi Art Award in 2016. It's one of Japan's most prestigious awards, presented to those who have had significant influence on the arts. In 2012, she was named one of the 100 most influential people for the future of Japan by Nikkei Business. I'll be back in a moment with the second half of this concert by Esa-Pekka Salonen and the San Francisco Symphony, Johannes Brahms' Symphonic Summation.
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0: Welcome back to Davies Symphony Hall for the second half of this broadcast concert by the San Francisco Symphony with music director Esa-Pekka Salonen. I'm Rick Malone. Johannes Brahms was in his 40s before he could bring himself to finish a piece that he could confidently call a symphony. Brahms knew very well that most of the great composers who preceded him had taken this crucial step while they were in their 20s or even younger, but he had spent the previous 20 years laboring under the weight of that history, the great expectations thrust upon him by his mentor, Robert Schumann, and his own harsh self-criticism. When he finally did finish that first symphony, its enormous success gave him the energy, the freedom, and the confidence to take the next step, transforming what a symphony had become into what he felt it could be. By the time his fourth and final symphony had its premiere in 1885, Brahms was well established as one of Europe's leading composers, and the leading composer among those who embraced the traditional ideals of abstract music, as opposed to the music drama and tone poems of Wagner and Liszt. Even the symphony's finale is a look back at the past. Like the finale of the Shostakovich Concerto you just heard, it's a passacaglia, a set of variations over a repeated bass line. It's a musical form that had originated over 200 years earlier. Brahms was also 52 and starting to think of retirement at this point. That may be one reason the mood of this symphony is so much darker than the first three, and why critics so often use the word autumnal when referring to it. The great conductor Hans von Bülow, who is one of Brahms' closest friends and who conducted the first performances, said, "Number 4, gigantic, altogether a law unto itself, quite new, steely individuality, exudes unparalleled energy from first note to last," end quote. It's the symphony that best captures the essence of Brahms the orchestral composer, and so it's fitting that it turned out to be his last. Supposedly, the first movement of his G major string quintet began life as a sketch for a fifth symphony, but at some point Brahms changed his mind. He may have figured that he had said all that he was able to say in the form of a symphony. Once again, here is Esa-Pekka Salonen to lead the San Francisco Symphony in the Symphony No. 4 by Johannes Brahms.

That was the Symphony No. 4, the final symphony by Johannes Brahms. The San Francisco Symphony was conducted by its music director, Esa-Pekka Salonen. When Brahms first performed this symphony in a version for two pianos, one of the listeners was the influential critic Everett Hanslick, who described hearing it as like being beaten up by two tremendously intelligent and witty people. The first orchestral performance in Meiningen in 1885 was much more warmly received, and when the Meiningen Orchestra took it on tour, it was an immediate success at each subsequent performance. Michael Tilson Thomas leads the San Francisco Symphony in the Symphony No. 9 by Dmitri Shostakovich, recorded live at Davies Symphony Hall in February 2008.

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0: Recorded live at Davies Symphony Hall in February of 2008, Michael Tilson Thomas led the San Francisco Symphony in Shostakovich's Symphony No. 9. You've been listening to a broadcast concert of the San Francisco Symphony from Davies Symphony Hall, featuring violinist Sayaka Shoji as the soloist for the Concerto No. 1 by Dmitri Shostakovich. Music director Esa-Pekka Salonen also led the orchestra in the Symphony No. 4 by Johannes Brahms. These broadcast concerts are produced by the San Francisco Symphony, and music director Esa-Pekka Salonen, president Priscilla B. Gieselin, and chief executive officer Matthew Spivey. This broadcast was recorded by John Johansson and edited by Jason O'Connell, and the program notes were adapted from those written by James M. Keller and Michael Steinberg. National syndication of these concerts is provided by the WFMT Radio Network, and don't forget that you can visit the Symphony online and find out more about the programs, the artists, and the orchestra at sfsymphony.org. The San Francisco Symphony's Keeping Score series is available on Blu-ray and DVD for an in-depth exploration of some of the greatest pieces of music ever written. Beethoven's Eroica, Berlioz's Symphonie Fantastique, Ives' Holiday Symphony, Stravinsky's The Rite of Spring, and more. 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Keeping Score, MTT on Music, delves into the background, the notes, and symbols of these great works, as well as the lives and times of their composers, giving you a chance to experience a piece of music inside out. 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
2: Power Ballad, from the writer and director of Sing Street and Once, is new at The Little. Starring Paul Rudd and Nick Jonas, a past his prime wedding singer teams with a fading boy band star. Showtime's at thelittle.org.

0: For all its warmth and life and beauty, the month of June has some sadness to it, too. Students are graduating, they're leaving home. In other words, leaving their high school girlfriends and boyfriends. June is the ultimate wedding month, a cause for celebration, and it's another separation for families. This oboist-composer's clarinetist husband was called up for military service in 1942, separating them for years. She wrote this piece for him. It's Music for a Separation, coming up.
1: Live from NPR News in Washington, I'm Ryland Barton. The U.S. launched more of what it calls self-defense strikes at targets in Iran. According to a statement from U.S. Central Command, the strikes came at the commander-in-chief's direction and were, quote, in response to Iran's unwarranted and continued aggression. Earlier today, Trump said Iran has, quote, taken too long to negotiate a deal. He says the U.S. was retaliating for Iran downing an Apache helicopter earlier this week.
2: We're going to be attacking them very hard.
3: Resuming bombing?
2: We are based on the helicopter. I guess we have the right to do that. You know, they shot down a very incredible machine.
1: Tehran fired back at U.S. allied countries in the region today. The escalating attacks are threatening to derail efforts to end the war. Texas Republican Governor Greg Abbott told state power grid operators he wants tighter regulations for data centers. Houston Public Media's Natalie Weber reports the governor is taking steps to rein in the industry as the state's on track to become the nation's largest data center market in the coming years.
4: Abbott promised this week to repeal sales tax exemptions for data centers and pass legislation to limit their water and electricity usage. The state will have to build new infrastructure to connect data centers to the power grid. Abbott says regulators must take steps to ensure those construction costs aren't passed on to everyday consumers. University of Houston Energy Fellow Ed Hurst says data centers have become a political issue.
5: Texans' electricity bills are going up, and the Republicans need to get this under control or they're going to be voted out.
4: Data center regulation has divided Texas Republicans. Earlier this year, GOP state lawmakers sparred with county leaders looking to pass a data center moratorium near Fort Worth. For NPR News, I'm Natalie Weber in Houston.
1: The Trump administration is imposing some tough restrictions in response to the hantavirus and Ebola outbreaks, despite opposing lockdowns and other measures during the COVID-19 pandemic. NPR's Rob Stein reports.
6: The administration has imposed mandatory quarantine orders and required guards be posted outside the homes of some of the passengers from the cruise ship at the center of the hantavirus outbreak. Federal officials have also banned travelers from countries where Ebola is spreading from entering the U.S. and even barred Americans who catch the virus in Africa from returning to the U.S. for treatment. Critics say the moves are unnecessarily harsh and contradict the administration's opposition to the pandemic restrictions. They also worry aggressive measures like these will be imposed more widely if an outbreak actually occurs in the U.S. Rob Stein, NPR News.
1: The World Cup begins tomorrow in Mexico. The tournament was expanded to 48 teams and will take place in 16 stadiums across Mexico, the U.S., and Canada over 39 days. Another sell-off of AI stocks dragged the stock market down today. This is NPR News from Washington. New York has implemented a law requiring advertisements featuring AI-generated people to clearly label them as synthetic performers. Democratic Governor Kathy Hochul describes it as a first-in-the-nation law aimed at enhancing transparency as AI performers become more common in media. Ads that fail to disclose synthetic performers will now face penalties. A new war memorial is coming to the National Mall in Washington, D.C. to honor those who served in the global war on terror. NPR's Frank Langfitt reports.
7: The memorial will include a 25-foot-tall arch made of melted-down war steel from vehicles and weapons. Soil and vegetation will cover the arch according to the newly released design concept. Visitors will walk through a shallow pool and leave temporary footprints next to permanent ones of service members. Former President George W. Bush, the memorial's honorary chair, spoke in a video.
8: The Global War on Terrorism Memorial will stand as a lasting tribute to the men and women who made the ultimate sacrifice after 9/11 to make America safer and stronger.
7: The project will cost $125 million, all from private funds. It'll be located near the Lincoln Memorial. The completion date, the end of 2028. Frank Langford, NPR News, Washington.
1: Veteran Japanese politician Yohei Kono has died at 89. As chief cabinet secretary in 1993, Kono issued a historic apology to Asian women for sexual abuses by Japan's wartime military. His statement acknowledged Japanese military involvement in forcing women into work at frontline brothels. The apology led to Japan's broader acknowledgement of wartime atrocities in 1995. This is NPR.
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0: Hi, I'm Jake Armerding. So glad to be with you, listening to music together. Here's some from a Czech comic opera called In the Well. The premise is, according to a folk tradition, a girl looking in the village well on Midsummer Eve will see the face of her true bridegroom reflected there. Wonder if anyone's ever tried that. I guess you don't get a lot of village wells these days, but I don't know, town reservoir? Or maybe just a big, calm puddle?

It's Václav Smetáček leading the Prague Symphony Orchestra, performing The Rising of the Moon, music from the Czech comic opera In the Well by Willem Blodek. You're probably familiar with one of Claude Debussy's most famous pieces, Clair de Lune, based on the poem of the same name by French poet Paul Verlaine. Debussy's fellow countryman Gabriel Fauré took a stab at setting that same poem to music himself. Apparently the poem was inspiring enough to supply two great composers with great music. Fauré succeeded wildly enough. One pianist said that the music was, for many people, the quintessential French melody. Take that, Debussy.

The other Clair de Lune, the one by Gabriel Fauré. Gorgeous. Antonin Dvorak's successor, coming right up.

Joseph Foerster was a pivotal figure in Czech music. He wrote almost 200 works in all the major genres, and he succeeded Dvořák as Prague's go-to organist. Dvořák was the first call, the organist first call. And then Foerster took over. Here's his Symphony No. 1.

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The Janáček Philharmonic, performing the Symphony No. 1 by Joseph Foerster. The Parting of the Oboist and the Clarinetist, coming up next.

Composer Ruth Gipps started her career as an oboist. She was a fabulous one. She fell in love with a clarinetist. Now, isn't that just always the way? A fellow student at Durham University named Robert Baker, they were sort of this instrumental power couple. Suddenly, she started writing a whole lot of clarinet music. In 1942, Baker was called up for military service. This lovely rhapsody in E-flat surely reflects that separation.

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0: Such harmony is in immortal souls. But whilst this muddy vesture of decay doth grossly close it in, we cannot hear it. That's Lorenzo from Act 5, Scene 1 of The Merchant of Venice. The Music of the Spheres. Have you ever thought about it? What does it sound like? I guess that's the point. Nobody on Earth knows. At least, Shakespeare didn't think so. Maybe this composer thought he knew. He wrote this piece for that scene. And I'll have the rest of it for you coming up.
1: Live from NPR News in Washington, I'm Dan Ronan. U.S. Central Command says the U.S. military conducted another round of strikes at Iran. NPR's Quill Lawrence reports the back-and-forth violence threatens to undermine a ceasefire and hopes for a negotiated peace.
2: Iran's drone attack that downed a U.S. Apache helicopter this week has set in motion the most sustained hostilities since a shaky ceasefire took hold in April. Central Command launched what it called proportional response to unjustified Iranian aggression. Iran struck back at U.S. bases in the Gulf. And now CENTCOM says it has launched additional, quote, self-defense strikes in response to Iran's unwarranted and continued aggression. President Trump told Fox News that the next round of attacks might take out power plants and bridges, though targeting civilian infrastructure could constitute a war crime. Quill Lawrence, NPR News.
1: A federal judge has denied a request to temporarily block the Justice Department's nearly $1.8 billion fund to compensate President Trump's allies who say they were targeted for prosecution. NPR's Ryan Lucas reports.
3: The lawsuit was filed by the group Citizens for Responsibility and Ethics in Washington. The Justice Department says the case is moot because the department has said it is not moving forward with the anti-weaponization fund. The watchdog group, however, says the fund has not been formally rescinded, and so on paper, it still legally exists. So it is asking the court to temporarily block the fund for now. At a hearing in federal court, U.S. District Judge Richard Leon denied that request. The judge said the issue does appear to be moot because of the Justice Department's public declarations, but he also warned the government not to play possum with the court. Ryan Lucas, NPR News, Washington.
1: A wartime spike in gasoline prices has pushed inflation to its highest level in more than 3 years. NPR's Scott Horsley reports on the latest numbers from the Labor Department.
4: Consumer prices in May were up 4.2% from a year ago. That's the biggest annual increase since April of 2023. Prices rose by 0.5% between April and May, with energy costs accounting for more than 60% of that monthly increase. Stripping out volatile food and energy costs, so-called core inflation was 2.9% for the 12 months ending in May, a slightly larger annual increase than the previous month. Gasoline prices have moderated in recent days, but are still about $1.17 a gallon higher than they were before the U.S. and Israel launched their war on Iran. AAA says the average price of regular gas is about $4.15 a gallon. Scott Horsley, NPR News, Washington.
1: President Trump Wednesday signed into law a nearly $70 billion three-year funding package for his immigration and deportation agenda. The legislation passed Congress last week. It will spend $38 billion for immigration and customs enforcement and another $26 billion for the Border Patrol. You're listening to NPR News from Washington. Federal prosecutors in Minnesota now say they will not seek the death penalty as part of a plea deal with the suspect charged in the political assassination of the top Democrat in Minnesota's House, along with her husband. Suspect Vance Butler has been charged and has a plea hearing scheduled for Thursday morning in Minneapolis in federal court. He has also been charged with the attempted murder of a Minnesota state senator and his wife. A warming climate could mean hail storms will get larger and do more in terms of property damage. Texas Public Radio's David Martin Davies has more.
5: U.S. losses from hailstorms have increased fivefold since 2008, according to Victor Gensini, a professor of meteorology at Northern Illinois University.
6: Last year in the United States alone, hail did over $50 billion in insured loss.
5: He says there's evidence that the warming atmosphere creates more powerful thunderstorms and stronger updrafts.
6: So that's the air that's rushing upward towards outer space. As those updrafts get stronger, it suspends these hailstones.
5: But the bigger hailstones eventually come crashing down. Gensini says hail could get 75% larger as climate change continues. For NPR News, I'm David Martin Davies in San Antonio.
1: Canada could be joining the growing number of nations to ban social media accounts for young people, possibly keeping children under the age of 16 from having accounts. Legislation was introduced Wednesday that would also set up a new government agency, the Digital Safety Commission of Canada, which would administer the proposed regulations. I'm Dan Ronan, NPR News.
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0: Get out your complete Shakespeare, please. Turn to Act 5, Scene 1 of The Merchant of Venice. Let me know when you're there. I've got time. English composer Ralph Vaughan Williams wrote this piece in response to a discussion that ensues among the characters about the music of the spheres. It happens in that specific part of that play by that guy, Shakespeare. Vaughan Williams adapted the dialogue for choir and called it Serenade to Music.

Ray Vaughan Williams, The Serenade to Music, performed by the London Philharmonic, Vernon Handley on the podium. It's The Crimes of Edvard Grieg coming up next.

After hearing this sonata by Edvard Grieg, a fellow composer accused him of being an optimist. Gasp! The direct quote was that the music was the work of a youth who has seen only the sunny side of life. Despite this, it does get a little dark in spots. Here's the Violin Sonata, number 1.

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Violinist Johan Dalin with pianist Christian Ihl Hadland performing the Violin Sonata No. 1 by Edvard Grieg. It's a winged victory for the Sullen coming up next.

American composer Dustin O'Halloran of Phoenix, Arizona, writes the occasional film and TV soundtrack, picked up an Emmy a few years ago. He also releases music as one half of a duo called A Winged Victory for the Sullen, or AWVFTS for short. They played the Royal Albert Hall as part of the BBC Proms back in 2015. Here is O'Halloran's piece Spiritus Naturae Aeternus, performed by the Reykjavik Silver Choir and the Budapest Art Orchestra.

Spiritus Naturae Aeternus by Dustin O'Halloran. 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Here's neo-romantic contemporary composer Jennifer Higdon.

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0: If there's an alternative classical music genre, surely its founder is a French composer named Vincent Dandy. He spent his whole career going against the grain. He wasn't into what his contemporaries Claude Debussy and Maurice Ravel were doing, so he did his own thing. And then he thought the Paris Conservatory was going about things the wrong way, so he founded his own institution, the Scala Cantorum. It's going strong 120 years later. It's music from the Iconoclast coming up.
1: Live from NPR News in Washington, I'm Dan Ronan. Consumer prices in May rose 0.5% at an annual rate. That's 4.2%, the highest in 3 years. Surging energy and gasoline prices because of the war against Iran are the main reason for the spike. At the White House, President Trump insisted inflation will come down later this year.
2: You know what I really love? I love the inflation. You know why? Because as soon as this war is over, you know, I can say it now, something you didn't know. Do you know we've been taking out millions of barrels of oil? Nobody knows it. You know who doesn't know about it? Iran, until right now. We took out the other night 22 ships, late at night with no lights, because they don't have any radar, because we blasted the crap out of it. We took out, that's why oil's $85 a barrel.
1: Democrats pounced on the president's remarks. Senator Elizabeth Warren says it shows the president does not care about the rising cost of living for Americans. House lawmakers grilled Microsoft co-founder Bill Gates for more than 4 hours Wednesday about his years-long relationship with convicted sex offender Jeffrey Epstein. The appearance was part of the Republican-led House Oversight Committee investigation. NPR's Ava Berger reports.
3: Bill Gates told lawmakers he never witnessed or knew about any of Epstein's crimes. Before the closed-door interview, he stopped and told reporters he was appearing voluntarily.
4: I hope my testimony is helpful to the work, important work of the committee to find justice for the victims.
3: In an opening statement, Gates said he met with Epstein on various occasions from 2011 to 2014 because he believed Epstein could help connect him with potential donors for his foundation. Gates also admitted to affairs and said Epstein used that information to pressure Gates to, quote, re-engage with him. Ava Berger, NPR News.
1: Huge changes are coming for students hoping to get help paying for colleges. NPR's Cora Turner reports July 1st brings a major overhaul of the federal student aid system.
5: The changes were passed by Republicans last year and include new loan limits for graduate students who used to be able to borrow enough to cover the full cost of their program. After July 1st, they'll be limited to $20,500 a year. Borrowers enrolled in the Biden-era SAVE repayment plan will need to switch plans, as SAVE is being shut down. And if they don't, they'll be automatically placed into one of the least flexible standard plans. July also brings the rollout of two new repayment plans that will be the only options for new borrowers moving forward. And in one more big change, the Pell Grant program for low-income students is expanding to help pay for short-term workforce training. Cory Turner, NPR News.
1: All three stock market indexes sustained losses Wednesday in part because of the renewed military action Iran and the inflation numbers. This is NPR. The New York Knicks Wednesday night stunned the San Antonio Spurs in Game 4 of the NBA Finals. Trailing 27 points at the half, the Knicks chipped away in the third and fourth quarters. New York's OG Anunoby scored a basket with 1.2 seconds left to win the game. The final score, 107-106. It is the biggest comeback in NBA Finals history. The Knicks lead the series 3-1. The series moves back to San Antonio Saturday night. Visa has struck a partnership with OpenAI, the maker of ChatGPT. It's a step towards AI independently shopping for people. NPR's Alina Saluki has more.
6: Visa says it struck a deal with OpenAI to embed its payment network into ChatGPT. This is a major partnership in what is a fast-developing industry of AI commerce. Companies like Google and Amazon have been racing to get shoppers to buy things as part of their conversations with chatbots and eventually entrusting the chatbots themselves to complete purchases for the user. Visa says its deal with OpenAI will have Visa overseeing any payments, securing the transactions, and monitoring for fraud. It's a massive expansion of AI shopping for Visa and an evolution for OpenAI. ChatGPT, for a while, tested a sort of a digital personal shopping tool called Instant Checkout, but it stumbled with errors and was later phased out. Alina Siluch, NPR News.
1: The FBI and EPA Wednesday began a search of a Southern California aerospace facility where a failing chemical tank led to tens of thousands of people being evacuated from their homes. The incident occurred on May the 21st. From Washington, this is NPR News.
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0: Hi, I'm Jake Armerding. So glad to be listening to music with you. It's the best. 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

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The French composer Vincent Dondi, better known these days for the institution that he founded, the Scala Cantorum. They have about 1,000 students. It's about 120 years old. It's still going strong. He got it started as an alternative to the Paris Conservatory. He thought they were going about things the wrong way, so he took matters into his own hands. Much of his work has fallen into obscurity, but it's really wonderful stuff. It's pretty different than his contemporaries, Debussy, Ravel, but all the better for that. It's kind of how Provence has a different flavor palette than Normandy. But they're both delicious. And now I'm hungry.

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Marek Yanofsky, leading the Radio Philharmonic Orchestra of France, a piece by Vincent Dandy called Summer Day on the Mountain. A little summer night music coming up next.

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3: You'll hear so many great concerts, including an all-Beethoven festival. 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

If within yourself you find no reasons for joy, then look at others. Go among the people. See how they can enjoy themselves, surrendering themselves wholeheartedly to joyful feelings. Tchaikovsky wrote those words, and he was writing them about this movement from one of his symphonies. He wanted it to sound like a simple celebration. Lots of people getting together to spread joy just for the joy of it. I'm Aaron Kane. The Symphony No. 4 by Tchaikovsky is tonight's Global Encore, and you will hear all of it in just a moment.

I'm Aaron Kane. Great to be with you. Every week at this time, we feature a live performance from concert halls and festivals around the world. We call it the Global Encore. And this time, it's a performance from the NRK Radio Concert Hall in Oslo, Norway, featuring the Norwegian Radio Orchestra, conducted by Halle Jun Cho. They'll be performing a symphony that was a real game-changer for its composer, Tchaikovsky, who was in the midst of a very turbulent year when he wrote it. He was in Europe, which is where he went to flee some of that turbulence, most of it caused by a failed marriage that lasted only 2 months. The opening of Tchaikovsky's symphony really grabs you, too, and Tchaikovsky himself wrote about it, saying, "This is fate. This is the fateful force which prevents the impulse to happiness from attaining its goal. It is invincible, and you will never overcome it. You can only reconcile yourself to it and languish fruitlessly." Well, so, this is fate. This is the Symphony No. 4 by Tchaikovsky.

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A performance from the NRK Radio Concert Hall in Oslo, Norway. That was the Norwegian Radio Orchestra, conducted by Holly Yun Cho, with the Symphony No. 4 by Tchaikovsky.

There are some movies that you remember mostly for music used in the movie, which is not a bad thing, no judgment against the movie itself. But Pieces of Dreams, the film from 1970, that might be one such movie. Its title track by composer Michel Legrand was certainly a chart topper at the time. And here it is, played by pianist Laura Downes.

Pieces of Dreams by Michel Legrand, played there by Laura Downs. 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Here's music that was supposedly inspired by a painting that was inspired by Greek mythology, a painting by Watteau that showed a group of people leaving for the mythical island of Kithara, the island that's considered to be the birthplace of the goddess Aphrodite. This is The Joyous Isle by Claude Debussy, played here by the Lyon National Orchestra, conducted by Ewan Merkel.

0: The Joyous Isle by Claude Debussy. That was the Lyon National Orchestra, conducted by Yoon Merkel.
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Czech composer Josef Suk had a very rich musical education. He had several excellent teachers. Probably his best-known teacher was Antonín Dvořák, and Suk was said to be one of Dvořák's favorite pupils. But while Suk was studying with him, Dvořák did notice that a lot of the music Suk was composing was a bit melancholy. So Dvořák told his student, "Say, why don't you try lightening things up a bit? How about you write something that's more cheerful this time?" So Josef Suk composed this serenade for strings. I'm Aaron Kane. Get in touch with your cheerful side with Suk's Serenade for Strings this hour.

I'm Aaron Kane, very glad to be with you. There have been a lot of musical prodigies, Mozart, Mendelssohn, Saint-Saëns. How about this one, Joseph Jongen? He was a Belgian composer. He entered the conservatory in Belgium at the age of 7 and spent the next 16 years there. So that is, I think, like spending all of elementary school, high school, and college in college. Here are The Impressions of the Ardennes Forest by Joseph Jongen, played here by the National Orchestra of Belgium, conducted by Roman Kaufmann.

Music with a real sense of place there. That was The Impressions of the Ardennes by Belgian composer Joseph Jongen, played by the National Orchestra of Belgium, conducted by Roman Kaufmann.

Joaquin Turina is one of a handful of Spanish composers from the early 20th century who spent a lot of their time in France. Turina was born in Seville, but he spent a lot of his formative years as a composer in Paris, and he took in quite a bit of the musical styles of Paris while still hanging on to his own style from Spain. He's known for his operas, chamber music, songs, but also for his piano music and guitar music. Here is a toccata and fugue, played neither on piano nor guitar, played on harp by Katrina Sederkenyi.

A Toccata and Fugue by Joaquin Turina, played there by harpist Katrina Sederkenyi. It's not a good idea to ignore the advice of your teacher, but it's probably an especially bad idea to ignore the advice of your teacher if they will one day be your father-in-law. And that was the case for Josef Suk, who married the daughter of Antonin Dvorak. At one point, while Suk was studying with Dvorak, Dvorak said, "You should probably write something happy in a major key for a change." Suk's music had been a bit melancholy before that, but this is what Suk came up with after following the advice of Dvorak. The Serenade for Strings, played here by members of the Czech Philharmonic Orchestra.

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0: Jiří Belohlávek conducted the strings of the Czech Philharmonic Orchestra. That was the Serenade for Strings by Josef Suk.
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0: Longing. Sorrow. Humor, aspiration. William Grant Still wrote those words in a notebook. They're his alternate titles for each of the four movements of his first symphony. And they're all words that describe what it must have been like for him as an African-American composer in the 1930s. Longing, sorrow, humor, aspiration. William Grant Still felt it all and put it all into his Symphony No. 1. It's coming up this hour.

I'm Aaron Kane. Great to be sharing some music with you. 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Well, it's just about time to be serenaded by Luigi Boccherini. This is his Notturno, the Octet No. 4, performed by members of Tafelmusik.

members of Tafelmusik, led by Jean Lemann. That was the Octet No. 4 in G Major, the Notturno by Luigi Boccherini.

I'm Aaron Kane, and I'm not completely sure, but I believe Märchenerzählungen translates more or less to fairy tale narrations, and it's not the only piece of music by Robert Schumann that has to do with fairy tales. And in none of those pieces did he indicate which fairy tales he was writing music about. I suppose that's for us to decide.

A slightly unusual but beguiling combination of instruments, clarinet, viola, and piano. That was Joaquin Valdepeñas playing clarinet with violist Rivka Golani and pianist Bernadine Blaha with Märchenerzählungen, Fairy Tales, by Robert Schumann. William Grant Still broke a lot of barriers in classical music, and one of the ways he broke barriers was to combine European tradition classical music with African-rooted popular music and folk music, and his musical training seemed to have a lot to do with that. He wrote jazz arrangements for people like Artie Shaw, but he was also tutored by leading American classical composers like George Whitefield Chadwick. His life had a lot of firsts in it, come to think of it. The first person of color to conduct a major American orchestra, to have a symphony performed by a major American orchestra, to have an opera performed by a major opera company. Here is that first symphony he had performed by a major orchestra, the Symphony No. 1, the Afro-American Symphony by William Grant Still. It's played here by the London Symphony Orchestra.

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0: The Symphony No. 1 by William Grant Still, performed there by the London Symphony Orchestra, conducted by Paul Freeman.
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Singers have a special relationship with Franz Schubert. Kind of like how foodies have a special relationship with the grocery store. There's just so much to choose from. More than 600 songs. And those are just the ones Schubert wrote for voice and piano. Many of the things Schubert wrote for instruments, or just one instrument, were also clearly songs. Like this movement from his piano sonata in B major. I'm Aaron Kane. You'll hear the whole thing, including the bits that really sing, later this hour.

Here is the Califax Reed Ensemble. This is from a recent recording of theirs when they took keyboard music and arranged it for their ensemble. The album includes music of Bach and César Franck and Maurice Durufley, and this, their arrangement of the Andante from a piano sonata by Florence Price.

The Andante from the Piano Sonata by Florence Price, played there by the Califax Reed Ensemble. We have an entire Piano Sonata by Schubert played on a piano coming up in a little bit. First, here is music from the film Philomena by Alexandre Desplat.

A suite of music from the motion picture soundtrack to Philomena, music of Alexandre Desplat, played there by the studio orchestra with Alexandre Desplat conducting.

I'm Aaron Kane. It's great to be with you. Music is something so important for humanity, and it is different from what words do. Where the words end, the music starts. Now, I didn't come up with that. Pianist Mitsuko Uchida came up with that when she was asked about playing the music of Franz Schubert. Here she is playing Schubert's Piano Sonata in B, Opus 147.

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Mitsuko Uchida, playing the piano sonata in B, Opus 147, by Franz Schubert. A fuguing tune isn't exactly the same thing as a fugue. What's a fugue? Well, that's a hard question to answer in a short amount of time. So let's stick with the fuguing tune. That was a style of sacred music from early America, the sacred harp tradition, where there is repetition of people singing similar lines, but it's not exactly a fugue, not quite the same rules. Well, Henry Cowell familiarized himself with fuguing tunes and asked himself the question, what would have happened in America if this style had kept going and kept developing, which it pretty much didn't? So he used the old modes and the open chords and created his own fuguing tunes. Here is the hymn and fuguing tune number 10 by Henry Cowell, played by the Academy of St. Martin in the Fields.

This is a test of the Rochester, New York Emergency Alert System. In the event of an actual emergency, this system would bring you important information. This test of the Emergency Alert System is now concluded.

0: The Hymn and Fuguing Tune No. 10 by Henry Cowell, featuring oboist Celia Nicklin with the Academy of St. Martin in the Fields, conducted by Neville Mariner.
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2: The World Cup is taking place across Mexico, the United States, and Canada. Mexico City's historic Estadio Azteca is hosting the opening match. More than 87,000 fans will watch Mexico and South Africa square off there, and the Queen of Latin Music, Shakira, is slated to perform. That story from La Ciudad de México on the next morning edition from NPR News.
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4: Power Ballad, from the writer and director of Sing Street and Once, is new at the Little. Starring Paul Rudd and Nick Jonas, a past's prime wedding singer teams with a fading boy band star. 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
0: It was 1914, and the First World War had just begun. When Ralph Vaughan Williams sat by the sea in southern England, writing this music. He was inspired by a poem about a skylark singing an almost impossibly beautiful song. As he sat by the sea jotting down musical notes, a young boy spotted Vaughan Williams and thought he was writing a secret code. The boy informed a police officer, and the composer was arrested on suspicion of being a German spy. But only for an hour or two. The misunderstanding was resolved, and Vaughan Williams was free to finish The Lark Ascending. It's coming your way this hour.
5: Live from NPR News in Washington, I'm Dave Mattingly. U.S. forces have carried out another round of airstrikes against Iran, hours after President Trump said Iran would pay the price for taking too long to negotiate an end to the war. U.S. Central Command says the latest American attacks targeted Iranian air defense sites, communications and surveillance systems, and involved the Navy, the Air Force, and the Marines. Iran says it responded by targeting the U.S. Navy's Fifth Fleet in Bahrain with drones. Economists say the war with Iran continues to push up consumer prices in the U.S. The Labor Department says prices were up 4.2% in May compared to the same month 1 year ago. NPR's Windsor Johnston says that's the highest inflation rate in 3 years.
6: Higher energy costs are already rippling through the economy. Economist Mark Zandi says they're pushing up the price of everything from gasoline to groceries and other consumer goods.
7: Any manufactured product, that will you'll start to feel it in higher prices in the not-too-distant future. I suspect if oil prices stay roughly where they are, you know, we're going to be suffering through higher inflation through this time next year.
6: Sandy estimates the average household has paid more than $500 in added energy costs since the conflict with Iran began 4 months ago. That alone is more than the roughly $350 many families received in tax relief this year. Windsor Johnston, NPR News.
5: Despite the higher inflation, gasoline prices in the U.S. have been moving lower in recent weeks. AAA says the cost of regular has fallen 39 cents a gallon in the last month. It's now averaging $4.13 nationwide. A federal judge is denying a request to temporarily block a nearly $1.8 billion fund sought by President Trump to compensate his allies who allege they were targeted for prosecution. NPR's Ryan Lucas reports on a lawsuit filed against the Justice Department.
8: The lawsuit was filed by the group Citizens for Responsibility and Ethics in Washington. The Justice Department says the case is moot because the department has said it is not moving forward with the anti-weaponization fund. The watchdog group, however, says the fund has not been formally rescinded, and so on paper it still legally exists. So it is asking the court to temporarily block the fund for now. At a hearing in federal court, U.S. District Judge Richard Leon denied that request. The judge said the issue does appear to be moot because of the Justice Department's public declarations, but he also warned the government not to play possum with the court. Ryan Lucas, NPR News, Washington.
5: Strong storms moved through the Midwest yesterday, knocking out power to thousands of homes and businesses and disrupting airline flights at airports in Chicago. This is NPR News from Washington. The Men's World Cup soccer tournament kicks off today. There are a couple of group stage matches being played on day one, highlighted by Mexico against South Africa in Mexico City. The U.S. team begins play tomorrow night against Paraguay in Inglewood, California. A record 48 teams will be competing in the World Cup at stadiums in the U.S., Canada, and Mexico. The New York Knicks are one win away from their first NBA championship in 53 years. As Bruce Kahnweiser reports, the Knicks pulled off a record comeback last night to beat the San Antonio Spurs in Game 4.
9: The San Antonio Spurs led Game 4 of the NBA Finals from the first minute to the 47th minute. In the third quarter, their lead ballooned to 29 points. But the Knicks methodically chipped away at that seemingly insurmountable lead. Knicks captain Jalen Brunson poured in 36 points, but his long-range jumper bounced off the rim as the final seconds wound down. But OG Anunoby crashed the boards and scored a tip-in that will likely live forever in NBA lore. It gave the Knicks a 107-106 lead with just 1.2 seconds to play. The Spurs failed to get a shot off in their final possession. The Knicks now lead the best-of-seven series 3-1. For NPR News, I'm Bruce Kahnweiser in New York.
5: Game 5 is Saturday night in San Antonio. Wall Street is coming off a down day for stocks as investors weighed more airstrikes between the U.S. and Iran and that report on consumer prices. The Dow, the S&P 500, and the Nasdaq each lost more than 1.5% yesterday. Dow futures are higher this morning. I'm Dave Mattingly in Washington.
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0: I'm Aaron Kane. Great to be with you. We've got a symphony by Mozart up ahead that he wrote while he was in Paris. But here's some music from Spain right now. This is by Federico Torroba, a sonatina played by guitarist Norbert Kraft.

Norbert Kraft with a sonatina by Federico Toroba. Sofia Gubaidulina was a composer during the Soviet era in Russia, and she was often at odds with the Soviet authorities. She was always in search of new and interesting sounds, and they weren't always interested in that, meaning her works were sometimes limited to a single performance, or left in a drawer. Here is Sounds of the Forest by Sofia Gubaidulina.

Sounds of the Forest by Sofia Gubaidulina, played there by flutist Alexa Still and pianist Stephen Gosling.

In 1778, at the same time colonists in America were fighting for their independence, Mozart was fighting for his, in a way. We have to remember that Mozart never got a stable, full-time job. He was always looking for a better appointment, and one of the places he looked for one, and didn't find one, unfortunately, was in Paris. He was there with his mother, trying to get a job there, and one of the ways he did that was to write music and perform it for Parisian audiences. Mozart didn't think much of the Parisian audiences, but they did like this symphony, Mozart's Symphony No. 31, the Paris Symphony. It's played here by the London Mozart Players, led by Jane Glover.

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The Paris Symphony, the Symphony No. 31 in D Major by Mozart, played there by the London Mozart Players, led by Jane Glover.

The Lark Ascending by Rayfon Williams was inspired by a poem of the same name, written by George Meredith. The poem tells the tale of a skylark singing an unusually captivating song, and Von Williams wrote his musical version of this poem in 1914, just as World War I broke out. The music is not directly influenced by the war, but it still became something of a symbol of the English spirit during a time when the country was struggling with its national identity. In 1920, Von Williams revised the piece to the version that we know now and will hear now. Here is The Lark Ascending by Von Williams, featuring violinist Janine Jansen and the Royal Philharmonic Orchestra.

0: The Royal Philharmonic Orchestra, conducted by Barry Wordsworth and featuring violinist Janine Jansen there. That was The Lark Ascending by Ralph Vaughan Williams.
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0: Live from NPR News in Washington, I'm Korva Coleman. There's been a second night of U.S. attacks along Iran's coast. These included Iranian military facilities near the Strait of Hormuz. Iran says it fired on 18 U.S. sites in the region in Kuwait, Bahrain, and Jordan. They all host U.S. troops. There are no initial reports of damage or injuries. NPR's Greg Myrie says it's not clear if the ceasefire between Iran and the U.S. has fully collapsed.
1: This began a couple weeks ago with regular shooting incidents, and now we're seeing a significant fire in both directions. Just to recap the president this week, on Monday he told Iran and Israel to stop trading missile fire. He said he was close to a deal with Iran to end the war. Then an Iranian drone took down a U.S. Apache helicopter. Now we've had two consecutive nights of the U.S. and Iran trading fire, and Trump is saying more will be coming tonight if Iran doesn't reach a deal.
0: NPR's Greg Myrie reporting. Huge changes are coming for students hoping to get help paying for college. Starting July 1st, there will be a major overhaul of the federal student aid system. NPR's Corey Turner explains.
2: The changes were passed by Republicans last year and include new loan limits for graduate students who used to be able to borrow enough to cover the full cost of their program. After July 1st, they'll be limited to $20,500 a year. Borrowers enrolled in the Biden-era SAVE repayment plan will need to switch plans as SAVE is being shut down. And if they don't, they'll be automatically placed into one of the least flexible standard plans. July also brings the rollout of two new repayment plans that will be the only options for new borrowers moving forward. And in one more big change, the Pell Grant program for low-income students is expanding to help pay for short-term workforce training. Corey Turner, NPR News.
0: The Men's World Cup kicks off today in Mexico, which is co-hosting the tournament with Canada and the U.S. The head of FIFA says he does not regret selecting the U.S. as host. That's even though there are reports of issues for players, staff, and fans. NPR's Becky Sullivan has more.
3: After facing questions about ticket prices, visa issues, and Iran, FIFA President Gianni Infantino was asked point blank, do you regret choosing the U.S. to host this tournament?
4: No, I don't regret anything. I think
3: he dismissed the suggestion that there have been more challenges than in years past.
4: It's normal for an event of this magnitude. I'd always hope there are no issues, but hey, that's what we have to deal with.
3: The Iranian team was forced to relocate their base camp to Tijuana. The team will fly in for their three group stage games in the U.S. A Somali referee was denied entry altogether earlier this week. Infantino called that situation unfortunate, but said at the end of the day, security decisions are up to the host country. Becky Sullivan, NPR News.
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6: 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I'm Brenda Tremblay. Good morning. It's 6:04. There's a heat advisory for western central New York and the Finger Lakes starting around noon today through 8 o'clock this evening. It's going to feel very hot and humid with temperatures feeling like it's in the mid-90s across the region. Across Niagara, Orleans, Monroe, Wayne, northern Cayuga, Livingston, and Ontario counties, health officials say we should be drinking lots of water, checking up on our friends and relatives as the temperature and the humidity starts to intensify. And there are big goings on this morning at Letchworth State Park, where it's already 68 degrees. Folks are arriving to watch the world's largest working steam train, expected to roll through the area today. It's expected to stop in Silver Springs, Wyoming County at 11:45. And then this train, known as Big Boy, will be crossing the Genesee River Arch Bridge at Letchworth around 12:20. They are expecting Letchworth State Park to fill to capacity today, starting right about now as the gates open. It is Thursday, June 11th. It's 74 degrees already in Greece, 72 in Penfield, and 68 at Letchworth State Park. Across the lake in Cobourg, Ontario, it is 18 degrees Celsius.

0: On Classical 91.5, we have been listening to the Loki Stardust Quartet playing a fugue by Felix Mendelssohn. Coming up this morning, we'll hear music by Carlisle Floyd, a tribute to the composer on his 100th, what would have been his 100th birthday. We've got lots of train and steampunk music coming this morning, celebrating the arrival of Big Boy through Western and Central New York on this big U.S. tour. And you'll hear the mystery quiz around 6:40 in half an hour. Our theme all this week is lullabies. Thanks to Helen for suggesting the theme for this week's mystery piece. I'm Brenda Trombley with you through the morning until 10 o'clock and performance today.
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0: We'll listen now to a concerto by Johann Sebastian Bach for oboe and violin, played by members of the Academy of St. Martin of the Fields, conducted by Neville Mariner. Our violinist is Carmel Kane, our oboist, Tess Miller.

0: Soloists Carmel Kane with oboist Tess Miller. The Academy of St. Martin in the Fields played a concerto for oboe and violin by J.S. Bach on Classical 91.5. Hi, I'm Brenda Trombley. Happy to have your company for classical music on this early Thursday. It's expected to be quite sultry with a heat advisory for our region starting around noon. The temperature is going to soar to the high 80s, but it's going to feel like it's in the 90s when you factor in the humidity. It's going to be unseasonably warm and muggy with just a few scattered showers and thunderstorms. And we've got a lot of excitement this morning for train enthusiasts, some train steampunk-inspired music coming your way. And in just a moment, an idol by Samuel Coleridge Taylor.
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0: Charles Peebles leads the Ulster Orchestra and an idol by Samuel Coleridge Taylor.

On Classical 91.5, we've been listening to An Idyll by Samuel Coleridge Taylor, played by the Ulster Orchestra, led by Charles Peebles. Coming up, the Daily Mystery Piece, thanks to Helen, who suggested a whole series of mysteries based on famous lullabies. And we'll get to that after we listen to the Gaudier Ensemble playing a short excerpt from a divertissement by Jean Francais.

0: That was the end of a little divertissement for bassoon and strings by Jean-Francais, the bassoonist Robin O'Neill with the Gaudier Ensemble on Classical 91.5. And that brings us to 6:38 and time for the Daily Mystery Piece. Your mystery theme all this week, lullabies. This could be a terrible idea if you are trying to wake up early in the morning. But it was inspired by an email from Helen, who offered some more ideas as well. And if you have an idea for a future mystery theme, it would be most welcome by me. The email is classical@wxxi.org. classical@wxxi.org. So the mystery challenge is, can you identify famous lullabies by composers like Johannes Brahms? We heard his famous Vegan Lied on Monday. And yesterday we heard a piece of music that is technically an orchestral dream sequence, not strictly a lullaby. This is the evening prayer and depiction of guardian angels watching over two children in the opera Hansel and Gretel. Yesterday's mystery was Engelbert Humperdinck's dream pantomime from Hansel and Gretel from Act Two. We'll get to today's mystery lullaby in just a moment here on Classical 91.5.
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0: Well, here is today's mystery for you. It's an English lullaby. The lyrics are from an early 19th century English poem written by Jane Taylor, published in 1806. And it's sung to the tune of a French melody.

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Your daily mystery piece on Classical 91.5, embedded in a famous children's tune, played in a set of variations by Mozart by Rochester pianist Yiwen Chang on Live from Hochstein. So the mystery for you is, what English lullaby, sung to lyrics published in 1806, is sung to the tune of a French melody first published in 1761 that inspired Mozart? Our mystery theme, lullabies. And thanks to Helen for that suggestion. You'll find out tomorrow, if you don't already know, what the name of today's mystery lullaby is. And we'll round out the series with a new mystery tomorrow around this time here on Classical 91.5 and FM 90.3. And I welcome your suggestions for future mystery themes. And I've already heard from some listeners at classical@wxxi.org. That's our email, classical@wxxi.org. I'm Brenda Tremblay, also on Instagram if you want to follow along in my not-so-exciting life in music and birding. I'm Brenda WXXI on Insta. Brenda WXXI, Brenda Tremblay. We'll catch up with the latest news after we listen to a song by Barbara Strozzi. This is The Secret Lover, sung for us by soprano Suzanne Ryden with Musica Fiorita.

Sopranos Suzanne Ryden singing The Secret Lover by Barbara Strozzi with Musica Fiorita on WXXI Classical. We'll check in with the latest headlines after we listen to a short allegro from a suite by Felix Mendelssohn, played here by pianist Michael Korstick.

0: Michael Korsteg playing piano music by Felix Mendelssohn on WXXO FM and HD1 Rochester, streaming online at WXXIClassical.org, floating your way on your smart speaker if you have one, and portable and easy to listen to with the WXXI app. We'll be back to music in just a moment after we check in with the latest headlines from D.C. from NPR at a minute past 7 o'clock.
1: Live from NPR News in Washington, I'm Korva Coleman. The U.S. has carried out airstrikes against Iran for a second night in a row. Iran says it has responded by firing on U.S. military sites in Kuwait, Bahrain, and Jordan. The Pentagon says the U.S. operation started early today in the Strait of Hormuz. 4 hours later, the Pentagon said the attacks were over. President Trump has complained that Iran is taking too long to negotiate a deal. He also said yesterday more attacks were coming if Iran did not reach an agreement. 3 Indian sailors have died after U.S. forces fired on the vessel they were aboard in the Gulf of Oman. India says this is the 3rd vessel crewed by Indian sailors that the U.S. has targeted in recent days. NPR's Dia Hadid has more.
2: In the most serious incident, U.S. Central Command said it had disabled an oil tanker in the Gulf of Oman. The Palau-flagged Sotobelo. It said the vessel was attempting to transport oil from Iran in violation of an American blockade. It was unclear if U.S. forces made any attempt to rescue the distressed sailors or seek help for them. The Indian Foreign Ministry said in a statement that Omani rescue crews saved 21 sailors from the vessel. Another 3 sailors died. The Indian Foreign Ministry also summoned the American diplomat Jason Meeks to lodge a protest over the targeting of the ship. Millions of Indian nationals work in the Gulf, while thousands work as commercial sailors in the Gulf area. At least 12 Indian nationals have died or gone missing in the latest Mideast war. Dia Hadid, NPR News.
1: Analysts are reviewing yesterday's report on consumer inflation. Consumer prices were up in May a little more than 4% compared to a year ago. NPR's Scott Horsley says it's mostly due to fuel costs.
3: Gas prices have risen sharply in the months since the U.S. and Israel launched their war with Iran. AAA says the average price of gas today is about $4.13 a gallon. That's up about $1.15 since the war began. And energy prices were the biggest driver of inflation in both April and May.
1: NPR's Scott Horsley reporting. We're just hours away from the opening of the World Cup. NPR's Ada Peralta reports the world's biggest sporting event kicks off in Mexico City amid tension and celebration.
4: In Mexico, football is a religion, so the city is plastered with billboards featuring the country's soccer stars, and it feels like everyone is wearing soccer jerseys, including the baby Jesus at the Metropolitan Cathedral. But the city is also tense because one of the country's teachers' unions has set up a protest camp just outside the main fan zone. They, along with other protest groups, have warned they may try to march toward the legendary Estadio Azteca, where the opening match will take place. In the month-long tournament, Mexico and Canada will host 26 matches. Beginning tomorrow, the U.S. will host 78 games. Mexico will face off with South Africa for the opening match. Ada Peralta, NPR News, Mexico City.
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0: This is Classical 91.5. I'm Brenda Tremblay. Good morning. It is 7:04, and the National Weather Service has issued a heat advisory starting at noon today for the region until 8 o'clock this evening. The heat index values are expected to feel like we're in the mid-90s, even though the temperature will be in the high 80s. It's the humidity, right? They're advising we drink lots of fluids, check up on our friends and relatives and neighbors, and take it easy today. There's a marginal risk of showers and thunderstorms. Generally, it's going to be cloudy and, again, unseasonably warm. Currently, it is 75 already downtown Rochester and 72 in Mumford, where yesterday a birder recorded 44 different species, including the elusive scarlet tanager and indigo bunting. Overnight last night, according to the Cornell Bird Migration Dashboard, 24,000 some birds crossed Monroe County last night. And it's nice to be with you on this early Thursday, June 11th, beginning with a symphony by Carlos de Seixas, played here by the Algarve Orchestra, led by Alvaro Casuto.

0: La Symphonie by Carlos de Seixas, performed by the Algarve Orchestra on WXXI Classical. It's about 7:15. Train enthusiasts all over the region are pretty excited this morning about Big Boy. It's the name of a massive train that will chug through the region as part of a cross-country tour celebrating the United States' 250th birthday. And this giant steam engine is expected to pass over Letcher State Park and that Genesee River Arch Bridge around lunchtime today, around 12:20. Lots of folks headed to Silver Springs and places like Hunt, little towns along the railroad that passes about an hour south of Rochester. So we're going to celebrate this morning with some steampunk and train-inspired music, as well as a tribute to Carlisle Floyd in just a few minutes.
1: A story of love, courage, and freedom, Beethoven's Fidelio is a celebration of the human spirit and the triumph of justice over oppression. His only opera has all that we love about Beethoven with its uniquely powerful music. Fidelio from the Vienna State Opera. I'm Lisa Flynn, and I hope you'll be listening.
0: It's coming Saturday afternoon at 1 right here. Well, thanks to my colleague James Aldridge Moody for reminding me that today, June 10th, is the 100th birth anniversary of American opera composer Carlisle Floyd, born in South Carolina. His most famous opera is called Susanna, and it's a retelling of a Bible story set in rural America. And we'll hear just a short excerpt here. This is Renee Fleming singing The Trees on the Mountains from Susanna by Carlisle Floyd with the Metropolitan Opera Orchestra.

0: Soprano Renee Fleming with the Metropolitan Opera Orchestra sang The Trees on the Mountains by Carlisle Floyd from his opera Susanna. That brings us to 7:21 on WXXI.
1: This is the Composer's Datebook for June 11th. I'm John Burge. On today's date, in 1926, the American opera composer Carlisle Floyd was born in Latta, South Carolina. Floyd's ancestors were among the first to settle in the Carolinas, and many of the operas are based on colonial, southern, or rural themes. For decades, Floyd taught piano and composition at Florida State University in Tallahassee, and it was there that his most famous opera, Susanna, was initially staged in 1955. Susanna is a retelling of the biblical tale of Susanna and the Elders, set in rural America. It was a tremendous success, and since its premiere, has received more than 300 productions and 800 performances in the United States and Europe. Opera America magazine included it among the top 10 most performed American operas of all time. When pressed what it is about his music that strikes many listeners as quintessentially American, Carlisle Floyd answered, "I'm probably the worst person to ask. I've never really set out consciously to write American music. I can tell you, however, that when I've seen my operas in Europe, they have always struck me as more American than when I hear them here."

Composer's Daybook is produced by APM, American Public Media, in conjunction with the American Composers Forum, reminding you that all music was once new.

0: We've been listening to the overture from The Silken Ladder by Rossini, played there by the National Philharmonic Orchestra, led by Ricardo Chailly. It's almost 7:30. I'm Brenda Tremblay, and tomorrow on the Datebook, do you know what Brahms and Liszt means? It's a British slang term based on the composers, Brahms and Liszt, and it means, we'll find out together tomorrow on the Datebook here on Classical 91.5 and FM 90.3.
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2: Hi there, this is Paul McLaughlin of Exploring Music, inviting you to tune in to hear Strangers in a Strange Land. We're going to follow the stories and the music of those wonderful artists who came to this country in the 1930s and 40s to escape fascism. Some are very well known, like Stravinsky and Bartók, some less so, but they all made a tremendous contribution to music in this country. That's Strangers in a Strange Land, this week on Exploring Music.
0: That is tonight at 7, every weeknight on WXXI Classical. Well, you may be having an ordinary day, but train enthusiasts are very excited about the fact that the world's largest working steam train is chugging its way through Western New York today as part of a big cross-country tour. The train is called Big Boy, and it's set to arrive in Silver Springs in Wyoming County, about an hour drive from Rochester, around 11:45 this morning. It's going to leave around noon. There will be some parking restrictions and probably a big crowd there. And then this amazing machine is going to be crossing the big bridge at Letchworth State Park, the trestle, we used to call it, at 12:20. And crowds started arriving at Letchworth this morning at 6 o'clock. The Portageville engine is closed, or rather the Portageville entrance is closed, and now they will have some crowd control going on there, but should be quite the thing to see. Some are calling it a once-in-a-lifetime event, especially for train enthusiasts. Well, as you can imagine, there is a lot of train-inspired music, including this. It's called At Full Steam. It's by Edward Strauss, and it's played for us by the Cincinnati Pops Orchestra.

At Full Stream, a gallop by Edward Strauss, played by the Cincinnati Pops Orchestra, led by Eric Kunzel. And very exciting train is going to be crossing the Genesee River Arch Bridge, the trestle at Letchworth State Park, around lunchtime today, around 12:20. This train is massive, built in 1941, weighs more than 1 million pounds, and is going to be going right over the Genesee Arch Bridge. So Letchworth State Park, just be aware where it may be filled to capacity today, which is very unusual for this time of year. There is a heat advisory for the region starting at noon. Advisors from the National Weather Service are saying we should drink lots of water and check in on our friends and neighbors today. It's going to reach the 80s, but feel like it's in the 90s with the humidity factored in. You'll see clouds, some sun, maybe some scattered showers and thunderstorms, unseasonably warm and muggy on this early Thursday. It's June 11th. You'll hear some more steampunk music coming up this morning, including a really gorgeous piece by Michael Dougherty that imagines the funeral train of Abraham Lincoln traveling across the country. I hope you are well as we turn to music by Mark O'Connor, who is a composer and violinist expected to alight in Rochester next week for the Geneva Music Festival. Here he is playing his own Strings and Threads suite with the ensemble Metamorphosen, conducted by Scott Yu.

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0: We've been listening to fiddler Mark O'Connor, recorded there with the Metamorphosis Ensemble, and Scott Yu conducting his Strings and Threads Suite on WXXI Classical. If you like the sound of that, you have a chance today to hear a string band in the new Hochstein School and a WXXI Hochstein at High Falls Lunchtime Concert Series. It's a summer thing around here if you're new to the Rochester region. 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This is in the city's vibrant High Falls district. There's a spectacular, relatively small-scale garden in the area, and then the bridge, the Ponderin Bridge, overlooking the High Falls. We'd love to see you. It's free. It happens today at 1210 in Granite Mills Park in the High Falls district, and the band it's going to play today is called Pluck.
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0: It's happening at 10 o'clock this morning. Listen to pianist Marc-André Amelin now playing an arrangement of a theme from Der Rosenkavalier by Richard Strauss. This is Percy Grainger's Ramble on Love.

0: Ramble on Love, inspired by Richard Strauss's Der Rosenkavalier. That was music by Percy Aldridge Granger, played by Marc-André Amelin on WXXI Classical 91.5 and FM 90.3, WXXO FM and HD1 Rochester. Well, here's a cheery wave for me to you if you are headed to the Southern Tier to catch a glimpse of the world's largest steam engine. I don't know if you've seen videos online. It was in Buffalo last night. It's passing through the Southern Tier just south of Rochester through Letchworth State Park later on today. And we'll hear some steampunk-inspired music in honor of the Union Pacific's big boy, the engine steaming, chugging through the region in a little while. But first, we have to check in with the latest news from NPR.
1: Live from NPR News in Washington, I'm Corva Coleman. The U.S. military says it has disabled three oil tankers in the Gulf of Oman this week. U.S. Central Command says the latest stop happened yesterday when a tanker crew with Iranian oil did not follow directions from U.S. forces and it violated the U.S. blockade on Iranian ports. The ceasefire between the U.S. and Iran is fragile. The U.S. says it fired on sites in Iran for the second night in a row. Iran says it fired on U.S. sites in Kuwait, Bahrain, and Qatar. Retired U.S. General Joseph Votel formerly led U.S. Central Command. He says the latest U.S. strikes included powerful missiles.
2: I think one of the things we've seen in the last 24 hours is that these Tomahawk strikes, some of these were impacting relatively close to Tehran, which, again, is really focused on sending a very, very clear message. So there's a lot of things we can do, but my concern would be mostly on their ability to, you know, create an unsafe environment in the Straits of Hormuz.
1: He spoke to NPR's Morning Edition. Economists say the war with Iran continues to push up consumer prices in the U.S. The Labor Department says prices were up 4.2% in May compared to the same time a year ago. NPR's Windsor Johnston says that's the highest inflation rate in 3 years.
3: Higher energy costs are already rippling through the economy. Economist Mark Zandi says they're pushing up the price of everything from gasoline to groceries and other consumer goods.
4: Any manufactured product, that will you'll start to feel it in higher prices in the not-too-distant future. I suspect if oil prices stay roughly where they are, you know, we're going to be suffering through higher inflation through this time next year.
3: Sandy estimates the average household has paid more than $500 in added energy costs since the conflict with Iran began 4 months ago. That alone is more than the roughly $350 many families received in tax relief this year. Windsor Johnston, NPR News.
1: A Minnesota man accused of killing a top Democratic state lawmaker and her husband is due in federal court this morning. He is expected to plead guilty. From Minnesota Public Radio, Matt Sepik reports the plea hearing comes 3 days before the anniversary of the attacks.
5: Investigators say Vance Belter killed former Minnesota House Speaker Melissa Hortman and her husband Mark at their suburban Minneapolis home at 3:30 a.m. last June 14th while disguised as a police officer. 90 minutes earlier, he allegedly shot and wounded State Senator John Hoffman, also a Democrat, and his wife Yvette, and tried to shoot their daughter Hope. Belter, who's 58, is expected to face life in prison with no possibility of parole after the Justice Department said it would not seek the death penalty. For NPR News, I'm Matt Sepik in Minneapolis.
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0: Good morning. I'm Brenda Trombley. We're anticipating a sultry day with hot and humid weather. There's a heat advisory from the National Weather Service starting around noon. It's going to feel like it's in the 90s, even though technically it'll stay in the 80s. It's just the dew point that makes it feel warmer than usual. There's a marginal chance for a scattered shower or a thunderstorm across the region with a high around 89. It'll feel even warmer with a high around 94 in Ithaca. And train enthusiasts across New York are eagerly anticipating what some are calling a once-in-a-lifetime opportunity. Today, the world's largest operating steam locomotive is scheduled to chug through close to Rochester, part of its coast-to-coast tour in celebration of the country's 250th birthday. Robin Tisver is a spokesperson for the Union Pacific Railroad, which operates this train called Big Boy, number 4014.
7: It is a visceral experience. You can hear it coming. You can feel it coming. It's 1.2 million tons. It's 133 feet long. You can hear that mournful whistle, that steam whistle, which is so nostalgic to many and so unique and different from today's train horns.
0: And Tisver says the locomotive has drawn enormous crowds on its journey across the United States. It'll stop in Silver Springs in Wyoming County, and then it's expected to pass over the trestle at Latour State Park, the Genesee River Arch Bridge, around 12:20. Park officials are expecting pretty heavy crowds there, and I've seen some pictures online of long lines of people waiting to get in to Latour State Park to see this once-in-a-lifetime thing. That, of course, means we have to listen to some steampunk music this morning, beginning with a Columbia Chamber Symphony conducted here by Mika Eichenholz.

Philippe Farbach's Locomotive Gallop, played there by the Columbia Chamber Symphony on WXXI Classical. We've got some more steampunky music coming your way, including after 9 o'clock, a gorgeous piece by American composer Michael Dougherty, in which he imagines Abraham Lincoln's funeral train chugging across the United States on its way back to Illinois. Really lovely music's coming your way this morning. Your chance to win some tickets to a screening at the Little. You'll hear about what's going on around town, and we'll hear from cellist Esther Rogers this morning here on Classical 91.5 as well. Wynton Marsalis is a soloist here playing a trumpet concerto by Johann Melchior Mölter with the English Chamber Orchestra conducted by Raymond Leppard. It's 8:11. Good morning.

0: On Classical 91.5, we've been listening to Wynton Marsalis showing off his classical side with the English Chamber Orchestra in the Second Trumpet Concerto by Johann Melchior Mozart. This is Classical 91.5 FM 90.3. 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
0: And coming up tonight on Passport on WXXI Television, it's Drama and Mystery Night, including a new episode of Whitstable Pearl called The Gumshoe and the Femme Fatale. You'll meet a 1970s movie icon on the show, and the detective, the main character Pearl, senses a looming threat over both her house cleaner and this movie icon. That's on Whitstable Pearl tonight, 8 o'clock, also available on demand via Passports. 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

We've been listening to a symphony by Antoine Machault, performed by Capella Coloniensis on WXXI Classical. Looking at the events calendar, you've got lots of lovely events to choose from tonight. Take some water and a blanket and a chair, and you can enjoy the second night of the Poetry Festival at the Highland Park Bowl this evening. Tyler Cassidy Peacock wrote to friends. She said, "I'm delighted to join my duo partner Esther Baker in performing a set of contemporary songs during this week's Flower City Poetry Festival. It's a festival presented by Writers and Books, and tonight you can hear Tyler singing with Esther a short set of music by American composers Jesse Montgomery, David Liptak, and Bernard Rands. The seating is at 6. The program begins at 6:30. They'll be performing shortly thereafter. And if you've not heard Esther play, here's just a sample of her talent at the cello. Here she is playing with pianist David Anderson, a setting of Psalm 42.

That's cellist Esther Rogers with The Water is Wide, which she calls Psalm 42, with pianist David Anderson on WXXI. Esther will be on the program tonight at the Flower City Poetry Festival in the Highland Park Bowl with singing and music and poetry beginning at 6:30. If you go, you can also hear music by Rochester music teacher, who's recently published a piece of music in his sixth volume of Solo Celebration by Alfred Music. It's called Lyrique, and it's performed here by pianist Jia Ying Chen. This is Lyrique by Daryl Smith.

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1: Loreek by Daryl Smith, poet and composer. 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It goes from 6 until 8:30 at Highland Park Bowl this evening. 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And a lot of folks are seeing Suffs, the musical, at the Auditorium Theater on Main Street. That's on tonight, 7:30, presented by the Rochester Broadway Theater League. One more item that might interest you is seeing the Mount Hope World Singers in their final show of Bright Threads. They're billing it as an immersive concert experience with global traditions. If you go, you'll see and hear a Swedish nickel harpa played by our own Alyssa Rodriguez, a Zimbabwean mbira, a Chinese pipa, and you'll see works by Annika Bentley, among others, tonight. She's the artistic director of the Mount Hope World Singers. That's 7 o'clock, the MCC College Theater, Building 4 on the Brighton campus at 1000 East Henrietta Road.
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1: Listen now to The King of the Magi from The Three Black Kings by Duke Ellington, featuring the Buffalo Philharmonic Orchestra, conducted by Joanne Folletta.

Sorry about that ending there. That was The King of the Magi from a suite called The Three Black Kings by Duke Ellington. We heard the Buffalo Philharmonic Orchestra led there by Joanne Folletta. The events calendar is pretty packed. I mentioned the Flower City Poetry Festival. I mentioned the train. If you're on your way to the Southern Tier, we'll hear more in train-inspired music in a bit. You could hear tonight a singer-songwriter playing popular blues and country songs and jazz. John Whale has released 4 CDs. He spends a lot of time in the Adirondack Mountains, and he's singing tonight in the Little Cafe at 7 o'clock. That's free and open to all. And if you need to get moving these days in a cool and fun place, go to the Rose Room in the South Wedge on Gregory Street and go contra dancing tonight with live music. You don't need a partner. You don't need a fancy dress or anything. Just take your sense of adventure and your humility. If you're me, I always feel slightly humbled when I go contra dancing. It is super fun. 7:30 tonight with a training session at 7 o'clock in the Rose Room to 295 Gregory Street tonight. We'll listen now to music from the film Strangers on the Train. A suite by Dmitri Tiomkin is played for us by the Prague Philharmonic Orchestra, led here by Paul Bateman on WXXI Classical.

0: Strangers on the Train. We've been listening to the suite of film music by Dmitri Tiomkin, played by the Prague Philharmonic Orchestra, led by Paul Bateman, on WXXO-FM and HD1 Rochester, WXXY-FM Houghton, and streaming online at WXXIClassical.org. Lots of folks headed to the Southern Tier this morning or waiting to see this huge steam engine that's going to be crossing the Letchworth Trestle Bridge in about 3 hours. And we've got more train-inspired music, including a gorgeous work by Michael Dougherty that imagines the funeral train of Abraham Lincoln crossing the country some 150 years ago. That's all coming up here on Classical 91.5 and FM 90.3.
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2: Power Ballad, from the writer and director of Sing Street and Once, is new at The Little. 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
3: Stephen Huff thinks people are held back when they take their work too seriously. 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
0: That's coming up at 10 o'clock this morning in an hour. 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
5: Live from NPR News in Washington, I'm Corva Coleman. President Trump says the U.S. will be hitting Iran, quote, very hard tonight. He wrote online last hour, the U.S. has fired on Iran for two nights in a row already. Iran has attacked nearby U.S. allies. The Pentagon also says U.S. forces have disabled three oil tankers in the Gulf of Oman. The Indian government says three Indian sailors died after U.S. forces fired on the vessel they were aboard in the Gulf of Oman. NPR's Dia Hadid has more.
6: In the most serious incident, U.S. Central Command said it had disabled an oil tanker in the Gulf of Oman. The Palau flag set abello. It said the vessel was attempting to transport oil from Iran in violation of an American blockade. It was unclear if U.S. forces made any attempt to rescue the distressed sailors or seek help for them. The Indian Foreign Ministry said in a statement that Omani rescue crews saved 21 sailors from the vessel. Another three sailors died. The Indian Foreign Ministry also summoned the American diplomat Jason Meeks to lodge a protest over the targeting of the ship. Millions of Indian nationals work in the Gulf, while thousands work as commercial sailors in the Gulf area. At least 12 Indian nationals have died or gone missing in the latest Mideast war. Dia Hadid, NPR News.
5: Analysts have been reviewing the latest report on consumer inflation. It rose a little more than 4% in May compared to the same time a year ago. Most of the increases were in gas and energy costs linked to the war in Iran. Economist Claudia Saab was formerly with the Federal Reserve. She says that consumers are feeling real pain.
7: When we go to the store, we pay prices. We don't pay inflation, right? And so it doesn't, you know, oh, it's been a whole bunch of one-off events. Well, yes, that's true. And I think that for policymakers, that's important in how they respond. But the reality of where you are at the other end of this, the price levels quite a bit higher than what we would have expected 5 years ago. And wages haven't kept up with that.
5: She spoke to NPR's Morning Edition. NPR has obtained a letter from ICE to members of Congress. It provides insight into the agency's data collection practices on protesters. NPR's Jude Joffe Block has more.
8: Former acting director of ICE Todd Lyons has denied his agency has a database of protesters. Lyons recently departed his post, but after Florida Congressman Maxwell Frost and other Democrats posed additional questions earlier this year, Lyons wrote a response back in April that NPR is the first media outlet to review. The letter indicates that ICE gives itself wide latitude to collect biographic and biometric data on people who agents believe are threatening officer safety or impeding operations. Civil liberties advocates say it's the clearest official acknowledgement yet that ICE may be routinely gathering and preserving information on protesters and observers who are not arrested. Jude Joffe Block, NPR News.
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0: Good morning, I'm Brenda Trombley. Glad to be with you at 9 minutes past, or rather 4 minutes past 9 o'clock. It is going to warm up very quickly across the region. There is a heat advisory for the region starting around noon until 8 o'clock this evening with very humid conditions. Temperatures in the high 80s, around 88, but feeling like it's in the 90s because of the humidity. It's going to be unseasonably warm and sticky with scattered showers and thunderstorms, some clouds, some sun, basically classic summer weather. A little early, though, in the season. It's not yet officially summer. It's only the 11th of June. You've probably heard me mention earlier this morning, it is a big day for train enthusiasts. The world's largest steam engine is expected to chug across the region, arriving in Silver Springs in Wyoming County later this morning, and then crossing the gorgeous and famous bridge over the High Falls at Letchworth State Park around lunchtime. They are expecting capacity crowds at Letchworth State Park. And if you're headed that way, you may want to just double check to know where you're going, where you can park, where you can stand. It's going to be very exciting for lots of folks. We'll start off this new hour together with a piece of music inspired by a sad and famous train, and that is the train that carried the body of Abraham Lincoln across the country after he was assassinated. This is the middle movement of a suite or a piano concerto called Deus Ex Machina that was premiered here in Rochester back in 2007. It's by Michael Dougherty, and we'll hear this Train of Tears performed here by the Nashville Symphony with pianist Terrence Wilson, conducted by Giancarlo Guerrero.

0: We've been listening to the slow movement of a piece called Deus Ex Machina. It's a piano concerto by Michael Dougherty. We heard pianist Terrence Wilson with the Nashville Symphony Orchestra, led by Giancarlo Guerrero. And the narrative of that music I mentioned before we heard it is the slow-moving train carrying the body of Abraham Lincoln back to Illinois after his assassination. Probably the saddest train-related piece we'll hear this morning in anticipation of the arrival of this incredible steam engine that's going to be cruising over the Letchworth Gorge in just a few hours. Lots of train enthusiasts are very excited across western and central New York. We have music of Richard Strauss to enjoy together. Next, you will have a chance to win some tickets to a screening from London at the Little Theater. Steve Johnson's with you at noon, Mona's in at 4, and tonight at 8, we're off to Chicago.
1: 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Next time, with the CSO, I'm Lisa Simeoni.
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0: Well, happy Thursday. It is the 11th of June and the birth anniversary of a composer born on this day in Munich, 1864, Richard Strauss. His father was a big shot, the principal horn player of the court opera in Munich, which is probably why there's so much amazing horn music by Richard Strauss, including his first horn concerto played for us by Barry Tuckwell with the Royal Philharmonic Orchestra, conducted here by Vladimir Ashkenazy.

Barry Tuckwell was the artist for the Royal Philharmonic Orchestra led by Vladimir Ashkenazy and the first horn concerto by Richard Strauss on WXXI Classical. We're going to listen to a bolero by Maurice Ravel in just a moment. I'm Brenda Tremblay. Good morning. It's 9:39. Good day to have some air conditioning or a fan or a friend with a pool or a trip to the beach. And we have a heat advisory from the National Weather Service. Even though the temperature is going to stay in the 80s, factoring in the humidity, it's going to feel like it's in the 90s. You know what they say? It's not the heat. It's the humidity. And it's already warmed up to 78 degrees. Downtown Rochester, with just a marginal risk of a shower or thunderstorm today. Here is your chance to win some tickets to see a film at the Little Theater this coming Sunday afternoon. It's a special screening from the National Theater in London of a play called The Playboy of the Western World. It's a play by John Millington Synge, and it stars Nicola Coughlan from Bridgerton in a play of youth and self-discovery. It's being billed as a darkly funny tale full to the brim with secrets, and it was filmed live on stage at the National Theatre in London. If you'd like to see the show on Sunday afternoon, this Sunday, June 14th, 3 o'clock, at the air-conditioned Little Theatre, you can try to win these tickets right now. The number is 585-258-0370. That's 585-258-0370 for tickets to the Little Theater this Sunday afternoon. This is a piece called Bolero by Maurice Ravel, played here by the Detroit Symphony Orchestra, conducted by Nima Yarvi.

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0: 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Coming up, we'll be hearing Steve Huff on performance today, recorded live in concert in Georgia. 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
0: Today on Connections, you can meet candidates in the Democratic primary for New York State Senate. Guest host Julie Philip will sit down with these two candidates that are going to represent much of Monroe, Livingston, Ontario, and Wayne counties today. You can hear the two Democratic candidates. 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Tomorrow we'll hear the ethereal sound of Rochester's Conscientious Women's Chorus alongside cellist Yo-Yo Ma and music by Gwyneth Walker. I'm Brenda Tremblay. Thank you for listening. Hope to spend time with you tomorrow. It's 10 o'clock.
2: This is a luscious romantic piece for quintet, rich almost to the point of decadence, full of emotion, intelligence, and virtuosity. Who wrote this, anyway? Robert Schumann? Felix Mendelssohn? Maybe Schubert? Almost sounds like Beethoven right here. Could it be one of his? Well, in fact, this was written in Paris in 1839 by composer Louis Ferranc. From APM, American Public Media, this is Performance Today. I'm Valerie Kaler. Ferranc wrote an abundance of stunning music in the 1800s, music which only in recent years has begun to get the respect and attention it has always deserved. The Piano Quintet No. 1 by Louis Ferranc ahead this hour. Louis Ferranc also wrote wonderfully for the clarinet. Here's the third movement from her trio for clarinet, cello, and piano.

The third movement from the trio for clarinet, cello, and piano by French composer Louise Ferranc. Romain Guillot played clarinet, François Salk on cello, and Brigitte Angeret at the piano. Louise Ferranc, wonderful French composer of the mid-1800s. We'll hear one of her quintets in concert coming up later this hour. From APM, American Public Media, this is Performance Today. I'm Valerie Kaler. Glad to have you along for today's musical adventures and discoveries. Let's start with some lively Schumann. Literally, the third movement of Robert Schumann's Violin Sonata No. 1 is tagged Lebhaft, which means lively, animated, vivacious. Grace Park is the violinist, Gilles von Settel, the pianist, and they gave this performance at the Music Academy of the West in Santa Barbara, California.

0: Violinist Grace Park and pianist Gilles von Sattel bring in the fireworks. That was the finale of the Sonata No. 1 in A minor by Robert Schumann, a performance at the Music Academy of the West in Santa Barbara, California, presented by Camerata Pacifica. For about 3 years in the 1850s, Robert Schumann was the municipal music director in Düsseldorf. The family was hoping this would be a stable position for him and provide a reliable income for the family. Schumann gave it the old college try, but he was kind of shy and not a very strong conductor. And it didn't help that there was a lot of absenteeism from both his orchestra and choir, and a lot of squabbling when they did show up. About a year in, he started corralling his best players into curated chamber ensembles, and he wrote a fair amount of chamber music for them, like the Violin Sonata No. 1 we just heard. In a moment, a man loses his mind over a dance, and another man loses his head as a result. You're listening to Performance Today from APM.
1: 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It's Thursday, June 11th, and I'm Steve Johnson. Our warmest weather yet. Today, highs could reach 90 degrees with a chance of showers and then a chance of thunderstorms today. We are under a heat advisory from noon through 8 p.m., so just be sure to stay in an air-conditioned environment, wear lightweight clothes, and check on at-risk people in your life. Make sure that we can all stay safe during this warm spell that we're having. Should stay warm tomorrow with a 60% chance of showers. Saturday, highs around 85 with sunny skies, and then that rain picks up again on Sunday. Next week, though, looking a bit cooler for now. Hope you'll join me this afternoon for more great music. We'll be hearing Strauss's Trout Quintet. We've also got a symphony by Arriaga to look forward to and more. Hope to see you there.
2: 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I'm Kerry Fremkin. 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
0: 4 years before, the Vienna Philharmonic and the Vienna State Opera allowed women to be members of their orchestras, a young woman stepped in front to conduct them. The year was 1993, the opera La Bohème by Puccini. Australian conductor Simone Young was about to enter the pit to lead the all-male orchestra at the Vienna State Opera, the first woman ever to conduct them. She was keenly aware that the moment was historic. She thought to herself, quote, "This could be the most embarrassing 2 hours of your life. They could hate you, they could work against you from the start, or it could be the beginning of a fabulous relationship." Young also knew that whether it went horribly or wonderfully, the outcome would be the same. The glass ceiling would be shattered forever. Young decided, how bad could it be? All she needed was to do her job. She led the performance and launched a great working relationship with that orchestra. And in 2005, she became the first woman to lead the Vienna Philharmonic in concert as well. For her, these moments were really just business. Young says she's focused on her career, on continuing to serve the music over anything else. She's become well-known all over the world for her interpretation of opera giants like Richard Wagner and Richard Strauss. Here's just a taste of her leading music from the opera Salome by Strauss, The Dance of the Seven Veils. Simone Young conducting the Orchestra of the Suisse Romande in Geneva, Switzerland.

Salome dances into a frenzy, then throws herself at the feet of the king in the final moments of the Dance of the Seven Veils from the opera Salome by Richard Strauss. We heard that musical unveiling from a concert in Geneva, Switzerland. Conductor Simone Young led the orchestra of the Swiss Romande. The story of Salome is from the Bible in both the Gospel of Mark and Matthew. And the tale is dark and disturbing. There are lies and deception, a provocative dance, a rash promise, and then a cold-blooded murder. In Germany, when Strauss's opera called Salome was premiered in 1905, the piece was declared degenerate. So naturally, everybody wanted to see it. Salome was produced in 50 opera houses within 2 years. And Richard Strauss made enough money to build the mansion he and his wife lived in for the rest of their lives.

In a moment, equal pay for more than equal work. 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

By any measure, Louise Farrenc was a musician of great skill and great stature. She was a whiz kid at the piano, soon propelled herself into Johann Hummel's advanced placement piano class and Anton Reicha's composition class. When she got married, she and her husband toured together as performers, then launched a very successful publishing house. In her 30s, she was tapped for a permanent professorship at the Paris Conservatory. And she was a great teacher. Many of her students won the top prize at the conservatory, and tons of them went on to careers as professional musicians. And yet, she got paid less than her male colleagues. Significantly less. Half as much. For 10 years. After one of her compositions was a huge hit, she marched into the administrator's office and basically said, "Look at this. It's a hit. I'm a hit. Pay me what I'm worth." Louise Farrenc demanded equal pay, and she got it. Here's a piece Louise Farrenc wrote about a decade before that battle for equal pay, her piano quintet No. 1 from 1839.

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French composer Louise Ferranc wrote that in 1839, her piano quintet number one. We heard it from a performance at the Colorado College Summer Music Festival. John Novacek at the piano, Andrew Wan, violin, Toby Apple played viola, more about him in just a moment, Bian Sang played the cello, Susan Cahill on the double bass. Toby Apple plays viola. He's really, really good. Toby Apple is also a chef. He spent several years running a restaurant in Santa Fe. And for a year, he was the personal chef for the artist Georgia O'Keeffe. My esteemed predecessor, Fred Child, got to join him in the kitchen a few years ago, and they made a cooking video together. Fred said that something that stuck with him as he was watching Toby with a knife slicing onions paper thin ridiculously fast, it made him nervous for the fingers on Toby's left hand, which are, you know, pretty important for playing the viola. But both his viola technique and his knife technique are excellent. Dude has

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Composer Sammy Musa does not often describe his music in words. No program notes, no explanations in interviews. But he does say that he writes the music he would want to hear. And he says, quote, "It's music for the ears, not for the tending of intellectual superiority. It's music for the senses. It's music for humans." From APM, American Public Media, this is Performance Today. I'm Valerie Kaler. On the way this hour, composer Sammy Musa makes his PT debut with the world premiere performance of his Concerto for Flute and Orchestra. Emmanuel Paoud and the French National Orchestra, just 5 minutes ahead. Composer Caroline Shaw and the Ataka Quartet have been making music together for a minute now. Back in 2020, their joint project Orange won a Grammy for Best Chamber Music Performance. And in 2023, they won that category again with the album Evergreen. Here's a little taste. Caroline Shaw set the text, a 12th century French love poem, and she's singing alongside the Ataka Quartet, Cant Wallobe.

There's nothing I hate so much as the coming of dawn, for it makes me leave the one I truly love. A 12th century love poem from France, set to music by 21st century composer Caroline Shaw. She was singing there along with the Ataka Quartet. From APM, American Public Media, this is Performance Today, taking you to concerts around the world. I'm Valerie Kaler. Time now for a PT debut. Composer Sammy Moussa, born in Montreal, currently living in Berlin. In recent years, his music has been played all over the world by the New York Philharmonic, the London Symphony Orchestra, the Vienna Philharmonic, and more. When he's been asked about his creative process over the past decade, Sammy Moussa would rather not talk about inspiration or his influences. He says he gets the job done through hard, focused work, plain and simple. And he adds, quote, "I simply sit at my desk and make attempts. Composing, like most work, requires concentration. The most difficult aspect is not the composing itself, but maintaining the concentration." That description may lack pizzazz, but it doesn't mean his music is sterile or lifeless. Here's an example from a concert in Paris, evocative new music born out of a steady, concentrated workflow. Emmanuel Paoud is playing the flute. Fabien Gabel conducts the French National Orchestra. This is the world premiere of the Concerto for Flute and Orchestra by Sammy Moussa.

Brand new music from a concert in Paris. That was the world premiere of the Concerto for Flute and Orchestra by Sammy Moussa. Emmanuel Paoud played the flute, conductor Fabien Gabel with the French National Orchestra in concert at the Radio France Broadcasting House. Composer Sammy Moussa says that he writes music that he would want to hear, and he says it's music for the ears, not for the tending of intellectual superiority. It's music for the senses. It's music for humans. In a moment, folk tales from the Hidden Valley.

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1: This is WXXI Classical. It's Thursday, June 11th, and I'm Steve Johnson. Another warm day ahead of us will, in fact, be under a heat weather advisory from noon to 8 p.m. tonight. Highs could reach 90 degrees, and with the humidity, that puts the heat index even higher. So just be sure to drink plenty of fluids, wear lightweight clothing, stay in air-conditioned locations if you can, and check up on your friends, neighbors, and pets to make sure that everyone stays safe during this warm spell. Tomorrow, similarly high temperatures could get around 88 degrees with more likely rain. Clear skies on Saturday with highs around 85, and then things are looking a bit cooler as we get into next week. I'll be stepping into the studio soon. We've got the NPR newscast and Noteworthy. Later on in the afternoon, we'll be hearing a symphony by Juan Crisóstomo Arriaga and more. Do tune in this afternoon.
2: 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Fidelio from the Vienna State Opera. 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
0: The Emerging Composers Intensive, or ECI, is a workshop for 10 up-and-coming composers every year on the campus of the Hidden Valley Music Seminars in Carmel Valley, California. Violinist Cindy Wu is the director of the ECI, something she cheekily refers to as Cindy's Charm School of Community Building. The goal is for these young composers to become vital contributors to a thriving classical music community. The young composers get instruction, professional feedback, and mentorship, and the real-life experience of what it's like to be a professional working composer, starting with being asked to write a piece on deadline and ending with a world premiere played by world-class musicians. Pianist, composer, and Asian American rights advocate Daishuan Ai wrote the piece we're going to hear next for the ECI. Three tales from the folklore of Xiangxi. Violinist Eunice Kim and violist David Samuel gave this performance at the Walden Theater in Carmel Valley, California.

0: kind of hard to believe there were only two people playing there. Eunice Kim and David Samuel, violin and viola. But sounding like an entire string quartet sometimes. We heard them play three tales from the folklore of Xianxi by Daishuan Ai. Goes by Dax Ai. That concert at Walden Theater in Carmel Valley, California. Part of the ECI, the Emerging Composers Intensive. ECI was founded by violinist Cindy Wu and composer Wang Ji to bridge a gap they see in the education that young composers often get these days. Aspiring composers rarely get to work with world-class musicians, and that is a big part of what happens at ECI every summer in Carmel Valley, California. If you'd like to listen to Dax Ai's composition again, we got you covered. All our shows are archived for 30 days after the initial broadcast. 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In a moment, write or perform. Write or perform. Pianist Stephen Huff says, both please. 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
2: 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I understand your anger. 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
0: In the first 20 years of his life, Stephen Huff wrote quite a bit of music. Around age 21, he stopped composing, partly because his career as a pianist was taking off, but also because one of his mentors told him he couldn't do both. He had to choose between playing the piano and composing. Then, in 1995, he played a concert in New York City, including a piece he'd arranged. His friend, the composer John Corigliano, was in the audience.
3: And we were together afterwards, and he said, you know, Stephen, I enjoy that. Why don't you write your own music? And I thought, oh, well, yes, I used to do that.
0: So Stephen Huff started writing again, little by little, and he came to a larger perspective on the whole question.
3: There comes a point when, you know, the lack of confidence you have has to do with you thinking that everything is more significant, really, than it is. You know, if you can think that our time here is very short, then whether or not I'm writing a masterpiece or not actually

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0: Stephen Huff at the piano playing a partita written by Stephen Huff in 2019. He gave that concert at Spivey Hall on the campus of Clayton State University in Morrow, Georgia. Our thanks to the Walter and Emily Spivey Foundation for that recording. 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As companies navigate global supply chain challenges, GEP works to help business optimize value and reduce risk through procurement and supply chain strategy consulting services and its AI-native platform, GEP Quantum Intelligence. I'm Valerie Kaler. 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
3: 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Good afternoon. I'm Steve Johnson with you for the next 4 hours. I look forward to sharing a lot of great music with you. Stay tuned later on this hour for the next episode of Noteworthy. Today we'll learn about the music of Ludovic Lamotte and hear a performance of his music by Eastman alum William Chapman Yaho. Later on in the afternoon, we'll be hearing a symphony by Juan Crisostomo Arriaga, a cello concerto by Siegfried Salomon, and a beloved piece of chamber music by Franz Schubert, his Trout Quintet, so named because of the movement that is a theme in variations on a song that he wrote called The Trout, a piece that explores romantic relationships through the image of a man fishing for trout. Hope you can stay with me for all of that in the next 4 hours here on WXXI Classical. It is 12 o'clock now, and we'll start our afternoon with the latest news headlines from our friends at NPR News Headquarters.
4: Live from NPR News, I'm Lakshmi Singh. President Trump is threatening to strike Iran tonight and plans to target Iran's oil infrastructure, such as Karg Island, saying that'll happen, quote, in the not-too-distant future. This following a second straight night of airstrikes between the war rivals. NPR's Greg Myrie has more.
5: The U.S. said it carried out dozens of strikes that hit a range of military facilities on Iran's coastline with the Strait of Hormuz. U.S. Central Command said the operation began early Thursday local time and announced 4 hours later that it was over. President Trump said Iran was taking, quote, too long to negotiate. He said he'd order another round of strikes if Iran does not agree to U.S. terms on ending the war. Iran's Revolutionary Guard Corps said it fired on 18 U.S. sites in the region, including American military bases in Kuwait, Bahrain, and Jordan. Trump also said the U.S. has helped some 200 oil tankers and other ships evade Iran's blockade of the strait since last month. Greg Myrie, NPR News, Tel Aviv.
4: Trump says the U.S. will assume total control of Iran's oil and gas markets. The energy shock from the war the U.S. and Israel initiated against Iran in late February is the primary driver of inflationary pressures. Polls suggest the Republican leader is facing some of the lowest approval ratings of his presidency, in part due to anger over war-related high gasoline prices. The U.S. House failed to pass an extension to a key spy tool, essentially guaranteeing it'll expire tomorrow. Here's NPR's Eric McDaniel.
6: Section 702 of the Foreign Intelligence Surveillance Act enables the government to scoop up the electronic communications of some 300,000 foreign nationals each year. The fight to extend the law is a cyclical controversy on Capitol Hill, where many lawmakers of both parties are concerned about past abuses. The law has been used to read the communications of American citizens without a court warrant. And it appeared the deal was close to a three-year extension with minimal reforms until President Trump named Bill Pulte, a man with no national intelligence experience, to oversee the program as acting director of national intelligence. Intelligence collections will be allowed to continue under a grandfather clause for several more months. The House is now leaving town for a week. Eric McDaniel, NPR News, Washington.
4: We're just hours away from the opening of the FIFA World Cup kicking off in Mexico City. Here's NPR's Ada Peralta.
7: In Mexico, football is a religion, so the city is plastered with billboards featuring the country's soccer stars. And it feels like everyone is wearing soccer jerseys, including the baby Jesus at the Metropolitan Cathedral. But the city is also tense because one of the country's teachers' unions has set up a protest camp just outside the main fan zone. They, along with other protest groups, have warned they may try to march toward the legendary Estadio Azteca, where the opening match will take place. In the month-long tournament, Mexico and Canada will host 26 matches. Beginning tomorrow, the U.S. will host 78 games.
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3: 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It's Thursday, June 11th. I'm Steve Johnson. It is a very warm afternoon here in Rochester. We could see highs around 89 degrees. We are under a heat advisory as well until 8 p.m. That humidity making the temperature feel much, much worse. So make sure that you stay hydrated, get to an air-conditioned location if you can, and check in on any vulnerable people and pets in your life to make sure that they are dealing with the heat as well. Things starting to cool off as the next few days pass, though not really too much. Tomorrow we could see temperatures up to 86, 84 on Saturday, when we may finally be seeing a little bit of clearer weather, and then 82 on Sunday. Looks like next week we're going to be spending some time in the mid-70s, though, so we definitely have that to look forward to. Currently 85 in Rochester, 81 out in Houghton.

0: The overture to an opera by Domenico Cimarosa called La Donna Sempre al Suo Peggior Sapiglia, which translates to Women Always Cling to the Worst. We heard Kevin Mallon conducting the Toronto Chamber Orchestra. This is WXXI.
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0: 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Here's Anthony Parnther leading the Chiniquet Orchestra in the Petit Suite de Concert by Samuel Coleridge Taylor.

0: Petit Suite de Concert by Samuel Coleridge Taylor. 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
0: 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I'm Steve Johnson, and here is some music of Grace Williams, a piece called Castel Caernarfon. Here is the BBC Philharmonic, led by John Andrews, performing.

0: Castell Caernarfon by Grace Williams, with John Andrews conducting the BBC Philharmonic Orchestra. 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
1: Hola, I am composer Elvio Barilari, host of Fiesta. 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How composers from Uruguay and Argentina brought tango into the realm of chamber music. Next on Fiesta.
0: You can hear that tonight at 10 o'clock. I'm Steve Johnson. Stay tuned later on in the afternoon. I have another pair of tickets to give away to one of Rochester's great concerts. This one taking place this Friday and Sunday, the 12th and 14th, a piece presented by the Concentus Women's Chorus that they're calling Magic, Mysteries, and the Macabre, exploring fantastical scenes where witches gather, mysteries unfold, and Shakespearean tragedy whispers from the stage. If you'd like a pair of tickets to that concert, do stick around. I'll be giving that pair away later on in the afternoon. In the meantime, here is the next episode of Noteworthy.
2: I'm sure that you've heard that it takes a village to raise a child. You may even have firsthand knowledge of that reality. I don't have any kids of my own, but I can still imagine that that must also be the case for young musicians as well, wouldn't you say? It's been the efforts of a collective that have made musical careers possible for countless youth. Many from here in the U.S., of course, but one in particular from the French-speaking country of Haiti. Bonjour, I'm Loki Karuna, and on this edition of Noteworthy, we're all going to celebrate the group effort that resulted in the music of Monsieur Ludovic Lamotte. Ludovic was born in Port-au-Prince and was quickly identified as a musical prodigy after taking piano and clarinet lessons for only a short while. When a group of merchants from Germany learned about him, they set up a scholarship to send him to France to enhance his skills even further. Among those enhanced skills were his skills as a composer. Here's a sample of the music he would eventually create, a musical dance here for solo piano.

Ludovic Lamotte didn't leave his roots behind. After his French training, he returned to his home country, where he worked as a musician until his death in 1953. To this day, he's celebrated as one of Haiti's most significant and impactful musicians and among history's most noteworthy composers. Noteworthy is a production of WDAV Classical Public Radio.

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0: La Dangereuse by Ludovic Lamotte, performed here by William Chapman Yaho. That piece and that composer were featured on this afternoon's episode of Noteworthy, which you can find on demand along with the rest of the Noteworthy library at wxxiclassical.org under the On Demand tab.
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0: Next up, we've got the music of Jean-Ferry Rebel. This is a sonata that he wrote called La Palace. Andrew Manzi plays the violin with gambist Jaap ter Linden and harpsichordist Richard Egar.

a sonata by Jean-Ferry Rebel called La Palace. Andrew Manzi played the violin, with Jaap ter Linden playing viola da gamba and Richard Egar playing harpsichord. This is member-supported public radio, WXXO-FM and HD1 Rochester, and WXXY-FM Houghton. It remains warm here in Rochester. We're still under a heat advisory for the next 7 hours or so. The increased humidity is contributing to riskier conditions for the heat. And so you're encouraged to stay indoors in an air-conditioned room if you can. Stay out of the sun. Check up on your relatives and neighbors. Young children and pets especially are at risk in this kind of weather. So make sure you keep everyone safe and stay hydrated. Currently 87 in Rochester, 85 out in Houghton. Stay tuned in about 20 minutes for a symphony by Juan Crisostomo Arriaga. We'll also have some music from Puccini's opera Manon Lescaut to look forward to. Here's music from a different opera, this one by Joseph Boulogne Chevalier de Saint-Georges. It's his overture to L'Amant Anonyme. Craig Trompeter conducting the Haymarket Opera Company.

The Overture to L'Amour Anonyme, The Anonymous Lover by Joseph Pallone, Chevalier de Saint-Georges. Craig Trompeter conducting that performance of the Haymarket Opera Company. I'm Steve Johnson. Thanks for tuning in to WXXI this afternoon. We've got a concert coming up tomorrow evening and Sunday afternoon as well, presented by Concentus Women's Chorus. They're calling it Magic, Mysteries, and the Macabre. It explores the enchanting and eerie corners of the musical world where witches gather, mysteries unfold, and Shakespearean tragedy whispers from the stage, with music by Libby Larson, Catherine Dalton, Patricia Van Ness, Stephen Sondheim, and more. If you'd like to attend this concert, they're doing one performance tomorrow evening at 7 p.m. at the Lutheran Church of the Incarnate Word, and then again Sunday afternoon at 3 p.m. at the First Presbyterian Church of Pittsford. And if you'd like to attend either one of those performances, I have a free pair of tickets that could be yours. Just give me a call and be caller number 3. The number to reach me is 585-258-0370. 585-258-0370. And caller number 3 gets a free pair of tickets to their choice of these Concentus Women's Chorus performances. And while you make that call, here is The Old Place by Charles Schadl.

0: The Old Place by Charles Schadel. Odaline de la Martinez leading the Lontano Ensemble in that performance. This is WXXI.
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0: Spanish composer Juan Crisóstomo Arriaga is sometimes called the Spanish Mozart because his life actually has a lot of convergences with Mozart's. They shared the same birthday, which also meant that they had the same baptismal name because they were born on the feast of St. John Chrysostom. And much like Mozart, Arriaga was a child prodigy who died young. He died much earlier than Mozart, in fact, at only 19 years old. But in that short lifetime, he was able to write a bit of really excellent music, such as this symphony that we'll hear now, called Symphony for Large Orchestra, music of Juan Crisóstomo Arriaga, conducted by Juanjo Mena and performed here by the BBC Philharmonic.

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0: Symphony by Juan Crisóstomo Arriaga, the BBC Philharmonic performing under the baton of Juanjo Mena. 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
1: Sometimes it seems as if the stars fall into just the right alignment and it's magic. 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
0: Exploring Music is every weeknight at 7 o'clock. Here's the intermezzo from Manon Lescaut, an opera by Giacomo Puccini, in a performance by the Lyric Opera of Chicago Orchestra with Enrique Mazzola conducting.

Intermezzo from the opera Manon Lescaut by Giacomo Puccini, not to be confused with the Massenet opera Manon, based on the same source material. The stories are slightly different, but we heard that intermezzo from Puccini's version played by the Lyric Opera of Chicago Orchestra with conductor Enrique Mazzola. 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I'm Steve Johnson. Quite warm today here in Rochester, 90 degrees. We are under a heat advisory until 8 p.m. The humidity is making the heat feel worse, so just make sure you stay hydrated. Be in air-conditioned locations when you can, and if you'll be working outside, make sure you take frequent breaks. Here is a sonata by Domenico Scarlatti played on the harpsichord by Trevor Pinnock.

Trevor Pinnock playing the harpsichord. That was a sonata by Domenico Scarlatti. I'm Steve Johnson with you on WXXI Classical. 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Cellist Morten Zeuthen is joined by the Bohemia Chamber Philharmonic, conducted by Douglas Bostock, in this concerto by Siegfried Solomon.

0: cellist Morten Zeuthen performing a cello concerto by Siegfried Solomon. He was joined by conductor Douglas Bostock and the Bohemia Chamber Philharmonic. 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
1: From the acclaimed director of Dinner in America, Carolina Caroline is new at the Little. The crime thriller stars Samara Weaving as Caroline Daniels, a woman whose desire to leave her small Texas town brings her into the orbit of a charismatic con man played by Kyle Gallner. Together, they weave a path of crime and passion across the American Southeast. Showtimes and tickets at thelittle.org.
0: Here's a musical portrait of the northwesternmost point of the contiguous United States, Cape Flattery, a symphonic poem by Sarah Louise Bassingthwaite with the London Symphony Orchestra, conducted by Bobby Collins.

0: All the way up in the very northwest corner of the contiguous United States is Cape Flattery, which is apparently a great dramatic place to hike, if that's the kind of thing that you're into. And we heard that musical depiction of Cape Flattery by Sarah Louise Bassingthwaite with the London Symphony Orchestra conducted by Bobby Collins.
1: Next time on APM's Symphony Cast, Davy Dunsmeyer leads the Oregon Symphony, Contralto Jasmine White, and multiple choirs in a work of immense scope and profound emotion. Gustav Mahler's mighty Symphony No. 3, an expansive hymn to the primal forces of life. I'm Steve Seal. That's next time on APM's Symphony Cast.
0: Tune in for that tomorrow night at 8 o'clock here on WXXI Classical. Our final piece this hour features pianist Michael Korstick playing some of the Songs Without Words by Felix Mendelssohn.

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Still warming up here in Rochester. We've reached 91 degrees here in town, 87 degrees out in Houghton. We're under a heat advisory until 8 p.m. this evening. Hot temperatures and high humidity may cause heat-related illnesses to occur, so make sure you drink plenty of fluids, stay in an air-conditioned room out of the sun, and check up on relatives and neighbors to make sure that we're all safe in these hot circumstances. It'll be warm tomorrow as well, could get up to 86 degrees. We have a chance of thunderstorms tomorrow. Saturday, a bit easier with highs around 84, 82 on Sunday. And then it looks like next week we'll kind of be hanging out in the mid 70s. And I can tell you, I'm certainly looking forward to that. It is 3 o'clock. Here's Jukka-Pekka Sarasta conducting the Finnish Radio Symphony Orchestra in Dance Intermezzo No. 2 by Jean Sibelius.

Dance Intermezzo No. 2 by Jean Sibelius with the Finnish Radio Symphony Orchestra, conducted by Jukka-Pekka Sarasta. I'm Steve Johnson with you on WXXI Classical. Glad you could stop by this afternoon. If you're enjoying what you hear, we look forward to hearing from you as well. You can always send us your thoughts on our programming and more. The email address is classical@wxxi.org. 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We've got a Facebook page, WXXI Classical. We're also at WXXI Classical on Instagram. 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Here is the overture to The Two Blind Men of Toledo by Etienne Nicolas Mehul, Stefan Sanderling conducting the Brittany Orchestra.

0: The Two Blind Men of Toledo Overture, music by Etienne Nicolas Mehul, performed here by the Orchestra of Brittany with Stefan Sanderling conducting. 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
0: Good afternoon. I'm Steve Johnson with you on WXXI Classical. Next up is a celebrated piece of chamber music by Franz Schubert, known as the Trout Quintet, so called because the fourth movement of five is a theme and variations on a song that he wrote earlier called Die Forelle, the Trout, which is a sort of poetic take on romantic pursuits through the metaphor of a man fishing for trout. Here is the Rochester Chamber Players performing the Trout Quintet by Franz Schubert.

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0: The National Weather Service in Buffalo has issued a severe thunderstorm warning for southeastern Livingston County, southern Ontario County, until 4:15 p.m. At 3:30 p.m., a severe thunderstorm was located near Naples, or 11 miles northeast of Danville, moving east at 15 miles per hour. Hazard, 60 miles per hour wind gusts and penny-size hail. Source, radar indicated. Impact, expects damage to roofs, siding, and trees. Locations impacted include Naples, Rushville, Springwater, and Hutt Hollow. For your protection, move to an interior room on the lowest floor of a building. Torrential rainfall is occurring with this storm and may lead to flash flooding. Do not drive your vehicle through flooded roadways.
1: 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I'm Steve Johnson. We're ending our afternoon together with a piece that is based on a rain song, and I think we may live to regret that based on how things are looking. This is Waloyo Yamoni by Christopher Tin.

0: Waloyo Yamoni by Christopher Tin, the final movement of his cantata, The Drop That Contained the Sea. 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It's 4 o'clock, and Mona will be joining you after the news from NPR.
1: Live from NPR News in Washington, I'm Lakshmi Singh. President Trump has just declared the U.S. and Iran are finalizing a deal within days that would end their war.
2: Most importantly, we have a deal that Iran will never have a nuclear weapon, which was the whole purpose of what we had to go through to get this. So it was a big, very big thing. But we have a signing soon, and the documents are in pretty final shape. So we'll see. We'll see. Very good. Should be done. That should be done pretty quickly. They want it every bit as much as everybody else wants it.
1: President Trump said he called off a U.S. military strike against Iran scheduled tonight following 2 days of retaliatory fire between the U.S. and Iran. After that announcement of the cancellation, global oil prices fell below $90 a barrel. Mexico City kicks off the biggest ever FIFA World Cup. NPR's Fernando Najo says the first game of the international soccer tournament features Mexico and South Africa.
3: Mexico is heavily favored. They're playing in front of more than 85,000 home fans. They're ranked 14th in the world on FIFA's official rankings. And South Africa is ranked 60th. They're, in paper, the weakest team in the group for Mexico. So this should be a game for them to win. But you know, the World Cup, nothing is guaranteed.
1: That's NPR's Fernando Najo reporting. Mexico, the U.S., and Canada are co-hosting the big event. President Trump has named Jay Clayton to serve as Director of National Intelligence. Last week, he named another man to serve as acting DNI, and the ensuing fallout led to the looming lapse of a key spy tool. NPR's Eric McDaniel has details.
4: Jay Clayton is a lawyer and federal prosecutor. He also served as chairman of the Securities and Exchange Commission. It's unclear at this point whether Bill Pulte, named by Trump to serve as DNI in an acting capacity, will still do so. In fact, Democrats sank the renewal of spy legislation that allows the government to collect the communications of hundreds of thousands of foreign nationals located outside of the U.S. each year, in large part because they didn't trust Pulte to oversee the program, as well as other aspects of more than a dozen intelligence agencies. The program is due to lapse tomorrow, but intelligence gathering under the tool will continue under the existing authorization. Eric McDaniel, NPR News. Washington.
1: Elon Musk stands to become the world's first trillionaire. Stock in his company SpaceX is expected to start trading publicly tomorrow under the ticker SPCX. The company said in its June filing with the SEC it planned to sell more than 555 million shares at a price of $135 each and raise $75 billion. U.S. stocks close sharply higher. The Dow is up 929 points. It's NPR News.
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6: Good afternoon. 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It's 79 degrees. We've had a heat advisory through the afternoon and now also some thunderstorms in the area. Severe thunderstorm warning through this afternoon into this evening. Tonight, the low is supposed to be 71 degrees. Tomorrow, high of 86 with a chance of storms. Supposed to be sunny on Saturday. The high of 84 degrees. And Sunday, they're saying rainy, showers likely, with a high of 82 in the forecast for Sunday. Right now it is 79 degrees in Rochester with some thunderstorms in the area.

Some music in honor of the World Cup. That's the polka from the Age of Gold, a suite from the Shostakovich Ballet about a soccer team from the 1920s. Age of Gold polka played here by the trio Voronezh on WXXI Classical. We'll hear more soccer-inspired music, or football, if you will, later this evening from Gabriela Ortiz and her Atlas Pumas for violin and marimba. Here's the Cerci Overture by Domenico Cimarosa. It's played here by the Toronto Chamber Orchestra, conducted by Kevin Mallon.

0: The Circe Overture by Domenico Cimarosa, played here by the Toronto Chamber Orchestra, conducted by Kevin Mallon. This is WXXI Classical, and that chance of rain for this afternoon has turned into a reality for downtown Rochester and some of the surrounding area. There are thunderstorms in the area, a severe thunderstorm warning in effect. Should be clearing up, though, later this evening. Tonight, the low is supposed to be 71 degrees, still a slight chance of rain, and then tomorrow, hot again, a high of 86 with a chance of storms, and sunny and a high of 84 in the forecast for Saturday, with a good chance of rain on Sunday.
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0: Here's music by William Grant Still, his Pastorella, played here by flutist Alexa Still and pianist Susan DeWitt Smith.

0: Pastorella by William Grant Still, played here by flutist Alexa Still with pianist Susan DeWitt Smith on WXXI Classical. Some calm amidst the storms.
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0: Concerto for Two Harpsichords by Johann Sebastian Bach this afternoon on WXXI Classical. We heard the harpsichords played there by Christoph Rousset and Christopher Hogwood with the Academy of Ancient Music, conducted by Christopher Hogwood.
1: 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And Finger Lakes Opera, hosting its annual Juneteenth program on Thursday, June 18th at 7 p.m., this year at the new location of New Bethel CME Church on Scio Street. More information at fingerlakesopera.org.

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0: Some dance music by Camille Saint-Saëns, the ballet airs Parasatis by Saint-Saëns, played here by the London Philharmonic Orchestra, conducted by Jeffrey Simon. Tonight, you can see a few shows on stage, a few musicals and one new play, or one new production of a play. Musical Anastasia is on stage at Jiva Theater. This Tony-nominated musical inspired by beloved films takes us on a journey through the past, and it's on stage tonight at 7:30. Also tonight, the musical Suffs, the touring production, is on stage at the Auditorium Theater with RBTL, and tonight's performance is at 7:30. And there's a new performance or production of A Streetcar Named Desire by Tennessee Williams being presented by the Company Theater. Their performance is tonight at 7:30 p.m. at 28 Lawn Street. You can find these and other events on the arts calendar. There's a link at wxxiclassical.org.
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0: Here's the Oslo Philharmonic Orchestra, conducted by Maris Janssens, in the prelude to Kovanchina by Modest Mussorgsky.

0: The Kovanchina Prelude by Modest Mussorgsky, played here by the Oslo Philharmonic Orchestra, conducted by Maris Janssens, on member-supported public radio WXXOFM and HD1 Rochester, also online at WXXIClassical.org. Tonight, the Flower City Poetry Fest continues with poetry and music. It's from 6 to 8:30 at the Highland Park Bowl. The performances start at 6:30. Looks like the rain has passed, but in case of return, the rain location is at Third Presbyterian Church. You can find more details at wab.org about the poetry festival. There's also live music tonight in the Little Cafe, a mix of jazz and blues, and more with John Weil performing tonight from 7 to 9. And there's one more chance to see Bright Threads, an immersive concert exploring global traditions of healing in music. That's tonight at 7 p.m. at Monroe Community College, the Brighton campus in Building 4. You can find more at mounthopeworldsingers.org or the full calendar of arts events. There's a link over at wxxiclassical.org. 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
1: Live from NPR News in Washington, I'm Ryland Barton. President Trump says he has called off new military strikes on Iran hours after threatening to escalate the war. He says a peace deal will be in place within the next few days. Trump has said several times before that the war is ending, but insists this time is different.
2: They've taken a pounding. They've taken a pounding like very few people could take. And they want to make the deal a lot more than I do. And we could have had it done the other way, I guess, but it would have taken longer.
1: Earlier today, Trump threatened major strikes and to seize control of Iran's oil and gas industries as escalating attacks pushed the Middle East closer to a full-scale war. Trump told Fox News that while he would prefer to take over Iran's Karg Island oil terminal, he wasn't sure, quote, America has the stomach for it. President Trump says he will nominate former SEC Chairman Jay Clayton to be the next Director of National Intelligence. If confirmed, Clayton would replace acting DNI Chief Bill Pulte. Pulte has no background in intelligence, and lawmakers balked at Trump's decision to place him in the interim role. A massive UFC cage fighting event is set to take over the White House this weekend. A towering temporary structure of lights, speakers, and wiring called the Claw has risen over the South Lawn. UFC is known for brutality, but Secretary of State Marco Rubio says this is part of America's soft diplomatic power. And as NPR's Michelle Kellerman reports, Rubio calls the UFC the United Nations of fighting.
3: In a room full of international diplomats, Secretary Rubio signed a sports diplomacy agreement with Dana White, who heads the Ultimate Fighting Championship. The UFC is staging a fight in a towering octagon on the White House lawn this weekend, and Rubio says world leaders are clamoring to attend.
4: The number of foreign leaders that want to come to this is unbelievable. It's to the point where we may have a diplomatic crisis because it's like, you know, we can't bring everybody.
3: He also got laughs when he said that perhaps the Trump administration will keep the octagon for weekly fights between people in politics to, quote, settle our scores that way. Michelle Kellerman, NPR News, the State Department.
1: The first game of the world's largest sporting event has kicked off. Mexico is playing South Africa in the legendary Estadio Azteca. NPR's Ada Peralta is watching the game in Zocalo, the city's main square, where many are using this time on the world stage to spotlight longstanding economic and social grievances, ranging from teacher pay to cartel violence to government spending priorities.
5: The day here started with mass protests that choked traffic, and it made it hard for anyone to get anywhere. But Mexicans found a way, and there is now sheer elation here. Tens of thousands are gathered here, cheering their national team. Historically, the Mexican team has been nothing but disappointment. But here, in the middle of this megapolis, there is nothing but faith. Ada Peralta, NPR News, in Mexico City's Zócalo.
1: U.S. stocks rallied to their best day in 2 months today. The S&P 500 jumped 1.75%. 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
0: Good evening. Thanks for tuning in to WXXI Classical. And coming up after 6 p.m., I have some music by composer Gabriel Ortiz, inspired by a Mexican soccer rivalry. It's 75 degrees. It's been clearing up, still some areas of rain. The heat advisory is still in the forecast through 8 o'clock tonight. Tonight, though, the low is supposed to be 71 degrees. Tomorrow, chance of storms with a high of 86. Then supposed to be sunny on Saturday with a high of 84. And more rain expected Sunday with a high of 82 in the forecast.
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0: Romantic Flight from How to Train Your Dragon. That's music by John Powell in a recording by violinist Ray Chen with the Royal Philharmonic conducted by Christian Macellaro on WXXI Classical.
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0: And that's tonight, 8 o'clock on WXXI Classical, also streaming at WXXIClassical.org and through the free-to-download WXXI mobile app. Here's a waltz by Carl Michael Zier. This is In der Sommerfrische, on Summer Holiday, played by the Razumovsky Sinfonia, conducted by Michael Dittrich.

0: on Summer Holiday, waltz by Carl Michael Zierer, played here by the Razumovsky Sinfonia, conducted by Michael Dittrich. Thanks for joining me for this dance. I'm Mona Segetola-Slami. Good to have you tuned in to WXXI Classical. The rain has rolled through Rochester, and the storms might be back this evening. So because of that, the Flower City Poetry Festival has moved to their rain location, which is Third Presbyterian Church. Doors open at 6, and the performances, poetry and music, will start this evening at 6:30 p.m. I just wanted to give that update. The Poetry Festival has moved from the Highland Bowl to its rain location, which is Third Presbyterian Church on Meigs Avenue. You can find other arts events on the calendar on our website, along with more about upcoming programs, playlists about the music, and more. 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
0: And that's tonight, 10 o'clock, right here on WXXI Classical. Here's violinist Andrew Manzi with harpsichord player Richard Egar and Yoptur Linden playing the viola da gamba, the Sonata No. 4 by French Baroque composer Jean-Ferry Rebelle.

0: La Junon, a sonata by French Baroque composer Jean-Ferry Rebel, played here by violinist Andrew Manzi, harpsichord player Richard Egar, and gambist Jaap ter Linden on WXXI Classical.
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0: On You Stay from Misa Pange Lingua by Renaissance composer Josquin Desprez, sung in concert by the Chamber Choir Voices, conducted by William Weinert, here on WXXI Classical.
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0: Here's pianist James Tocco with three selections from Aaron Copland's score for the film Our Town. These three piano excerpts from Our Town by Aaron Copland.

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0: That's music by Aaron Copland that he wrote for the score of the film Our Town, originally an orchestral score. Sounds different and still very beautiful in that version for piano. Three piano excerpts from Our Town by Aaron Copland, played by pianist James Tocco on WXXI Classical.
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2: A story of love, courage, and freedom. Beethoven's Fidelio is a celebration of the human spirit and the triumph of justice over oppression. His only opera has all that we love about Beethoven with its uniquely powerful music. Fidelio from the Vienna State Opera. I'm Lisa Flynn, and I hope you'll be listening.
0: And that's here Saturday afternoon at 1 on WXXI Classical. Here are three pieces for orchestra by Australian composer Edgar Bainton, played here by the BBC Philharmonic, conducted by Paul Daniel.

0: Three pieces for orchestra by Edgar Bainton, played there by the BBC Philharmonic Orchestra, conducted by Paul Daniel. This is WXXO FM and HD1 Rochester, also online at WXXIClassical.org. 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
1: From NPR News in Washington, I'm Ryland Barton. President Trump says there will be no U.S. strikes on Iran tonight. He says he called off operations. He also says, as he has before, that a peace deal is imminent. NPR's Danielle Kurtzleben has more on the latest salvo in a series of whiplash proclamations from the president.
2: Just hours ago, President Trump had said the U.S. would hit Iran, quote, very hard. But now in a post on social media, Trump says he's canceled the strikes as a result of talks with Iran. He wrote, quote, discussions and final points have been, in both concept and great detail, approved by all parties involved. He added that the U.S.'s naval blockade of Iran will remain in effect until an agreement is signed. This week, the U.S. and Iran traded strikes after a U.S. helicopter was downed near the Strait of Hormuz. Trump has announced several times that a peace deal in the war was imminent, only for it not to materialize. Danielle Kurtzleben, NPR News, The White House.
1: President Trump has named Jay Clayton to serve as Director of National Intelligence. Last week, he named another man to serve as Acting Intelligence Chief, and the ensuing fallout led to the looming lapse of a key spy tool. NPR's Eric McDaniel reports.
3: Jay Clayton is a lawyer and federal prosecutor. He also served as chairman of the Securities and Exchange Commission. It's unclear at this point whether Bill Pulte, named by Trump to serve as DNI in an acting capacity, will still do so. In fact, Democrats sank the renewal of spy legislation that allows the government to collect the communications of hundreds of thousands of foreign nationals located outside of the U.S. each year, in large part because they didn't trust Pulte to oversee the program, as well as other aspects of more than a dozen intelligence agencies. The program is due to lapse tomorrow, but intelligence gathering under the tool will continue under the existing authorization. Eric McDaniel, NPR News, Washington.
1: A new Labor Department report shows the producer price index last month rose 6.5% from a year ago. The PPI measures price changes businesses face before they reach customers. The Iran war is contributing to a fuel price surge that's largely driving inflationary pressures. NPR's Scott Horsley is tracking the impact on the average consumer.
4: Because of those high gas prices, a lot of people are having to cut corners elsewhere. Emily Inlow is a mother of two in Nicholasville, Kentucky. She says cost and driving distance have forced her to skip sending her 11-year-old son to summer camp this year.
5: It feels awful as a parent not being able to, like, give these experiences to my kids that I had growing up. And it just feels like I'm not doing great as a parent, but we got to do what we got to do.
4: Inlow's 5-year-old daughter is in daycare, and nationwide daycare prices are also about 3.5%.
1: NPR's Scott Horsley reporting. U.S. meteorologists say an El Nino has formed. That's the natural warming of parts of the Pacific Ocean that changes weather around the globe. It's likely to be a major factor in extreme and deadly weather across the planet for the next year or so. This one is expected to rival the record and costly 1997 to 1998 El Nino. 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
6: 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Other contributors include the estate of Joan B. Kroc, whose bequest serves as an enduring investment in the future of public radio and seeks to help NPR be the model for high-quality journalism in the 21st century. This is NPR.
0: Good evening. Thanks for tuning into WXXI Classical. It's 75 degrees and overcast. Still a chance of more rain tonight and tomorrow. They're saying chance of storms, high of 86 degrees. Saturday should be sunny with a high of 84, and then more rain on Sunday with high of 82 in the forecast. Monday, they're saying mostly sunny with a high of 75.

0: Gratitude, or Hymn, from the New York Etudes, Volume 1 by Jeff Beal. We heard the composer playing piano in that peaceful Hymn of Gratitude for piano. You can read more about this album in May's issue of City Magazine. There's also Spotlight on our website over at wxxiclassical.org. These two very dreamy volumes of piano etudes, wonderful recordings, and for those who play piano, the sheet music is also available. It's music by Jeff Beal here on WXXI Classical. Coming up next, we'll get caught up just a little bit in World Cup fever.
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0: Although as I got older and more into playing music and the arts, sports stopped being as much of my thing. But as a middle schooler in suburban New Jersey playing soccer when the World Cup came to the U.S., to my back door, essentially, in the 90s, it was such a thrill. I watched so much of it on TV. I wasted the opportunity to learn more Spanish by watching, since we didn't have cable, watched it on the high-numbered station that was in Spanish. I learned Gol and Cupo Mundial, World Cup. I'd also got to see one game. My dad's friend had tickets and took us to see Saudi Arabia versus Morocco. And the game was exciting, but most of what I remember decades later are the fans and the drums and the chants and the flags and the costumes. It was wonderful. Well, here is music inspired by soccer fandom, rival soccer fandom, two teams in Mexico, Atlas and Pumas. And Gabriela Ortiz wrote this piece for two musicians who are fans of these two rival teams. It's one of the few pieces I know inspired by a sports rivalry. Here's violinist Shalini Villayan and marimba player Lynn Vartan in Atlas Pumas by Gabriela Ortiz.

That's music by Gabriela Ortiz. And before, she was picking up Grammy wins left and right with the LA Phil, getting profiled in the New York Times. This is the one piece I really knew of hers. It's inspired by a soccer rivalry, Atlas Pumas. That soccer match and music by Gabriela Ortiz, played here by violinist Shalini Vijayan with marimba player Lynn Vartan here on WXXI Classical. And love hearing so much more of her music, especially her bold orchestral visions and some of the pieces that have recently been played by the RPO. It's music by Gabriela Ortiz here on WXXI Classical. And for the rest of our time here together this evening, here's the combined forces of the Jupiter and Jasper string quartets in the Octet for Strings by Felix Mendelssohn.

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0: The Octet for Strings by Felix Mendelssohn, played there by the combined forces of the Jupiter and Jasper String Quartets. This is WXXOFM and HD1 Rochester and WXXYFM Houghton, also online at WXXIClassical.org. I'm Mona Segetola-Salmi. Thanks for listening with me this afternoon and evening. Especially delighted to get to share in the sunshine of that early 19th century Octet for Strings by Felix Mendelssohn. There's more music on the way, including later tonight, the Chicago Symphony Orchestra dipping back into the archives for some classic recordings and performances, and then some chamber tango on Fiesta later tonight at 10. 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
1: 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Take the joy with you wherever you go.

to my dear friend Haydn. A father who had decided to send out his sons into the great world thought it his duty to entrust them to the protection and guidance of a man who was very celebrated at the time and who, moreover, happened to be his best friend. In like manner, I send my six sons to you, most celebrated and very dear friend. They are indeed the fruit of a long and arduous labor. Please receive them kindly and be to them a father, guide, and friend. Meanwhile, I remain with all my heart, dearest friend, your most sincere friend, W. A. Mozart. Wow, how would you like to get a letter like that in the mail? And not only a letter, but six wonderful string quartets dedicated to you. That did happen to Franz Joseph Haydn. He got a letter from Mozart, September 1st, 1875. Hello there, and welcome to Exploring Music. It's Bill McLaughlin here. And we are listening to Haydn and Mozart's string quartets. Started with Haydn alone, then Mozart alone, and then at the conclusion of yesterday's program, we heard the result of their having met in Vienna in the 1780s and having inspired each other. The quartet we heard yesterday, the G major quartet, 387, is a very sunny piece, so I thought we'd start off with a very different emotional state today with the D minor quartet, K421. The cello part by itself goes like this. That's a time-honored device. Composers have been writing on that sort of descending bass line for hundreds of years before Mozart. So now let's add the first violin part, and we'll try the two together. This piece is marked sotto voce, under the voice, to be played very confidentially. Here is a performance with the Yale Quartet playing the first movement of Mozart's Quartet in D minor, K421.

Music of Mozart, the string quartet number 15 in D minor, Kurzweil 421, one of the six quartets Mozart dedicated to Joseph Haydn. We hear the Yale Quartet, Brodus Earle and Shoko Aki are the two violinists, Walter Trampler, the violist, and Aldo Parasso. So what's the big deal about a key, D minor? I know, those of you who are Spinal Tap fans will repeat to me the famous line, it's the most tragic of all keys. So, this is a rough analogy. A key is sort of like a neighborhood. If a playwright sets his work, say, in New Orleans, in the French Quarter on the north side, and then if another playwright comes along a few years later and sets his play in the same place, in the French Quarter, it's natural that audiences, critics, would look to see how the two plays were alike and how they were different. Mozart, you remember, started softly with a descending bass line. Sotto voce marks. With Haydn, he marks forte, strong, right away, not soft. And it's not really a bass line he gives us. The cello stays pretty much on D natural for the first six beats or so. This tune comes in the first violin. Those are fifths, musical intervals of a fifth. 1, 2, 3, 4, 5. 1, 2, 3, 4, 5. And the nickname of this quartet is Quinten, which is German for fifths. And now, first violin and cello together. So that's the opening of Haydn's D minor quartet. It doesn't feel like the same neighborhood at all, does it? Let's hear a performance now, the first movement with the Takács Quartet. This is the quartet, opus 76, number 2, Quinten, fifths.

bravura performance by the Takács Quartet of music of Franz Josef Haydn, the Quartet in D minor, Opus 76, number 2, the Quinten Quartet, because of those fifths. Very different feeling. And that proves that Mozart and Haydn could work in the same neighborhood without getting in each other's way. So let's hear some more music of Mozart right now from that same set of six quartets he dedicated to Josef Haydn. A wonderful, mysterious, slow introduction. And in fact, that introduction gave this piece a very unusual nickname, the Dissonance Quartet. Here's the first movement of the quartet in C major, K465.

the Emerson Quartet playing the music of Mozart, the quartet in C major, K465. So why did it get that nickname, dissonance? Well, apparently, 18th century ears were a little more sensitive to dissonance than we are today. We've had a lot more experience. They didn't know about people like Stravinsky, for one thing. But the very opening of that piece, the cello is playing C. David Finkel keeps playing this low C. The viola comes in on this A flat. The second violin, E flat. It's an E flat major triad, first inversion. And we're actually going towards C major. Mozart, in a way, is like a chess player trying a hypermodern opening. He has his forces exerting pressure from the outsides of the board, not trying to occupy just the middle spaces. So he doesn't start here. We have this. And this is the part that really got the 18th century upset. The first violin comes in with this A natural. And we just heard the viola play A flat. It's true, it doesn't play it at exactly the same time, but I can see what they're talking about. If you move it down here, that's a pretty ugly sound. But in fact, it keeps on moving. It's mysterious and extraordinarily beautiful. Bill, could you play us about the first 6-8 measures again? It comes twice. First on C, then again on B flat. Now here's the first violin here.

0: that music upset the leading Italian quartet when it first got the parts in Mozart's time so much that they sent it back to the publishers to have it corrected. Luckily, Mozart stuck to his guns. You're tuned into Exploring Music, and we're listening to string quartets today of Haydn and Mozart together. Drop us a line. Let us know how you like the show. 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
0: Let's hear one more sample of these beautiful six quartets that Mozart dedicated to Haydn. I loved hearing the Emerson play, so let's stick with them. This is the Emerson Quartet playing the opening of the quartet, which has the nickname The Hunt. Quartet in B-flat major, Kerschel 458. The strings imitating the sound of hunting horns in the very beginning of this piece.

The Hunt Quartet of Mozart, String Quartet, number 17 in B-flat major, Kurzweil 458. That was a performance by the Emerson String Quartet. Of course, when it comes to nature scenes, no one holds a candle to Haydn. We'll hear the first move of a string quartet called The Lark,

the Hagen Quartet, which is a quartet of three siblings and one close friend, Austrian players. Music of Franz Joseph Haydn, the first movement of the Lark Quartet. So we have time for one more piece of Mozart, and I'm going to step out of character for a moment and conclude today's show not with the quartet, but with a quintet. Let me read you a short passage from Charles Rosen's book, The Classical Style. Charles writes, "By general consent, Mozart's greatest achievement in chamber music is the group of string quintets with two violas. Viola was his favorite string instrument, the one he habitually chose when playing quartets." I forgot to mention that Haydn would take second violin in those quartet parties, and Mozart always insisted on playing the viola himself. But now back to Charles Rosen again. Mozart's partiality for this instrument may have come not only from the sonority, but from his love for rich interpart writing. In his music, there was a fullness of sound and a complexity in inner voices that had disappeared from music since the death of Bach. So let's hear now the Amadeus Quartet with added violist Cecil Aronowitz. Here is the first movement of Mozart's string quintet in C major, Kochel 515.

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The first movement of the string quintet in C major, Kerschel 515. We heard a recording with the Amadeus Quartet joined by violist Cecil Aronowitz. This was music composed by Mozart April 17th, 1787. It's right between the composition of the opera Marriage of Figaro and, for the fall of that year, Don Giovanni. Mozart was, at that time, 31 years old. He had only another 4.5 years to live. He died December 1791, and Haydn was away from home when Mozart died. He was in London on the first of the two trips that Haydn made to London, and didn't get the news for some days. When Haydn did return to Vienna, 1792, there was a young man waiting at his doorstep, Ludwig van Beethoven, who had been sent from Germany by Count Waldstein, who said, "Young fellow, I want you to go to Vienna because I hope that you will absorb the spirit of Mozart through the teaching of Joseph Haydn." They were best friends. But that's another story, of course. And that's all the time we have for the music of W.A. Mozart.

0: 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Our production assistants are Ella Pinsloop, Eric Opland, Adela Skoronsky, and Weston Williams. Rebecca Neistat is the WFMT production and syndication manager. 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I'm Bill McLaughlin. 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
3: 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Gustav Mahler's mighty Symphony No. 3, an expansive hymn to the primal forces of life. I'm Steve Seal. 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
5: He was the Chicago Symphony Orchestra's second music director, and an improbable one at that. He rose from the viola section to the podium while avoiding showmanship or flamboyance. He was affable and hardworking and built a distinct orchestral sound. His name was Frederick Stock. On this week's CSO broadcast, we'll salute Frederick Stock by looking back at his industrious 37-year tenure in Chicago. Joined by two Stock experts, we'll explore his eclectic programming in Chicago, which included more than 120 world premieres. We'll hear how Stock triumphed over intolerance during World War I, and how he even embraced alternative venues, once giving a series of concerts at Chicago's Union Stockyards. A portrait of Frederick Stock is ahead on this week's CSO program. I'm Lisa Simeone.
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5: It's not unusual for conductors to jump from orchestra to orchestra as they climb the career ladder. Frederick Stock was different. He served as music director of the Chicago Symphony Orchestra for 37 years, the longest tenure of any conductor in its history. He was born November 11, 1872, the son of a German bandmaster. He studied violin at the Cologne Conservatory and subsequently joined the city's municipal orchestra. In 1895, Theodore Thomas, director of the Chicago Orchestra, was visiting Germany in search of new recruits. Thomas auditioned Stock and immediately hired him as assistant principal viola. 4 years later, Stock was promoted to assistant conductor, and when Thomas died in 1905, he was appointed music director. The local press and some concertgoers were initially skeptical of the 32-year-old Stock, but he stuck by his guns and held the post until his death in 1942. That year, Time magazine wrote, "He handled his orchestra with a gentle paternal hand, appealed to his players' artistic consciences rather than attempting to dominate them. Under Stock, the Chicago Symphony developed a bouquet all its own. Subtler than that of the hard-driven Eastern symphonies, it was more akin to the Rhine wine that he loved so well." In a bit, we'll examine some of Stock's achievements. But first, let's get a taste of the CSO's very first commercial recording. Made in 1916 for the Columbia Graphophone Company, this is Mendelssohn's Wedding March from A Midsummer Night's Dream. Keep in mind, this is early recording fidelity, but it's a fascinating document all the same. Frederick Stock leads the Chicago Symphony Orchestra.